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4: The midterms are almost here, and Republicans could be in deep trouble. Polls show Democrats leading in key races. Tonight, Rob Finnerty on Newsmax reveals the growing threat from the DSA and the radical left. With less than 60 days to go, Finnerty says it's time for the GOP to hit the panic button. The House may go, and control of the Senate is up for grabs. 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Americans are angry, and the progressive left wants total control of Congress. Tallarico, El Sayed, AOC, Bernie Sanders. Finnerty reveals President Trump's secret plan to fight back and what you can do to help him. Don't miss Finnerty tonight at 8 p.m. Eastern on Newsmax. 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

0: 888-971-SAGE, 888-971-7243. I am Larry Elder. We are Salem News Channel. In just a few minutes, President Trump will be speaking tonight at the Republican Midterm Convention in Dallas. And we're going to be carrying it live right here on Salem News Channel right after my show. So we're talking about 5 minutes from now. Now, in 2022, Sweden elected a conservative prime minister who promised to send criminal migrants back to their home countries. By the summer of 2022, shootings, gang shootings, bombings were commonplace. Sweden had 361 shootings, which is a boatload for Sweden, 62 shooting deaths, and 90 bombings. Since this new prime minister took over, Sweden has joined NATO, and between 2023 and 2025 deported more than 31,000 migrants. They pursued tougher criminal penalties, additional police funding, expanded wiretapping authority, and changes that prevent organized criminal groups from recruiting young people. Among that was a reduction in the age of criminal responsibility to 14 years old. And guess what happened? Shootings down by 80% since their peak in 2022. And they reduced the number of asylum seekers to its lowest level in four decades. Earlier this year, one Swedish newspaper reported no shootings in May. Maybe we ought to bring him over to become our border czar in the event that Tom Homan ever retires. Now, President Trump was very angry that the Missouri Supreme Court unanimously ruled to block a newly drawn congressional map that gave the Republicans a chance to pick up one more additional seat in the House. Guess who sided with President Trump, who called the decision ridiculous? CNN's legal expert Eli Honig, number 38.
1: Ellie, you're a legal scholar. Do you agree with the president?
2: Well, Caitlin, I certainly do not adopt the rhetoric, but I think the president raises a valid point here, which is the outcome of this case leaves the voters of Missouri and the candidates in an essentially unprecedented and bizarre scenario. Now, here's why. Missouri, after the 2020 census, had 8 congressional districts, which were broken down into 6 Republican-leaning districts, 2 Democratic-leaning districts. During the mid-decade redistricting that happened, that was changed to a 7-to-1 map. That new 7-to-1 map was used last month during the state's primary election. And now today, the Missouri Supreme Court says, sorry, that had to go to the voters for...
0: Bizarre. Bizarre.
3: What can I say? 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The mic has been dropped all across America.
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10: With SRN News, I'm Keith Peters in Washington. The Republican midterm convention has gotten underway in Dallas, Texas, with the featured speakers President Trump, his eldest son Don Jr., and Vice President J.D. Vance. President Trump says he's looking forward to the Republican midterm convention.
11: Looks very big, looks very exciting, and we're going to explain what we've done. We've done things that have never been done in the first term or the second term frankly, of a president.
10: Organizers say they're out to showcase Trump's successes and Republican causes. Democrats criticized the event, arguing it shows Republicans are out of touch with everyday issues like the economy and health care. A British man is charged with working for Russian military spies.
6: 31-year-old Joshua Kamich was charged under Britain's National Security Act. Security Minister Dan Jarvis says the police acted against a potential threat and emphasized that recent incidents by Russia across Europe aim to create fear and disruption. Kamich was reportedly in contact with a group known as the GRU Volunteer Corps that is linked to Russia's military intelligence agency. Deemed a national security threat, supporters of the group face up to 14 years in prison. I'm Lisa Dwyer.
10: Five members of a cleaning crew were wrapping up their shift when they were killed as an Amazon cargo jet plowed into their van at the Miami airport. A lawyer for one of the victims, Yoel Rodriguez Naranjo, filed a wrongful death lawsuit Wednesday. The crew worked for Professional Ocean Service Corporation, which has cleaned planes at the airport for 15 years. On Wall Street, the Dow down by 405 points. The Nasdaq dropped 168. The S&P 500 lower by 37. This is SRN News.
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18: Tonight, expect a chance of thunderstorms in some areas early on, with clouds gradually clearing later. The low will be 77. Tomorrow, anticipate mostly cloudy skies and muggy conditions, with a chance of an afternoon thunderstorm in certain regions. The high will reach 91 degrees. I'm meteorologist Jason Caterina. That's your exclusive AccuWeather forecast on AM 930, The Answer.
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21: This is the Hugh Hewitt Show. I'm Tudor Dixon in for Hugh Hewitt today. We have a packed show for you. This is the first day of the convention in Dallas for Republicans. It's time to rev up the base and get out the vote. We also have Kyle Olson, special correspondent at Town Hall and founder of the Midwesterner.news, and a New York Times bestselling author talking about a wild video from James Tallarico's lifelong church. This actually exposes the truth behind that fake faith he's been selling on the campaign trail. And today we have the opportunity to honor the life and legacy of Charlie Kirk with Morgan McMichael Brown. We will also be talking to a pastor, Jerry Bishop, who is calling for a state of emergency in the state of Michigan, my home state, and the reason might surprise you. Later, we'll be joined by Julian Epstein, a Democrat and former chief counsel to the House Judiciary Committee and staff director of the House Oversight Committee. And he has some things to say about the big tent party and what that means to our country. And one celebrity is facing disaster in California. Is Gavin Newsom going to help him? I doubt it. All that and more. But now let's bring in Kyle Olson. Kyle, thank you for joining me.
22: Thanks for having me.
21: So you have an article out today, which is pretty stunning, about what happened in the Tallarico Church. I want to actually play the video of this. This is, like I said, it's pretty stunning. We have a video from the Babs Miller. It's clip 11.
23: If you polled our membership and asked them whether they were Christian, agnostic, or atheist, the vast majority would say agnostic or atheist. So because they don't buy the religion that has been that we got from the Puritans. We still have people in this church that wish that that young man had not just nicked his ear, but been more successful.
21: Wow, that is stunning. So this is James Tallarico's childhood church. He grew up in this church. This is the faith that you've heard him share on the campaign trail. We have some clips of that too. But first, Kyle, when you first listen to this clip, you're kind of stunned by the fact that she openly admits that the people in the church are not Christians. They're agnostics. They're atheists. But then it gets so much worse when she talks about the assassination attempt on President Trump and says they wish it had succeeded. That's stunning.
22: Right. Yeah, there is a lot to unpack. And sources tell me that there is a lot more coming from the St. Andrews Presbyterian Church leadership. And I think this story is very interesting because just as an observer, I don't live in Texas, but just as an outside observer watching the news, watching social media, I think what the national media has tried to make interesting about James Tallarico is he is a Christian Democrat. Mm-hmm. And he's a Christian who is a Democrat. And is there a way for him to sort of peel off Christian votes from Republicans? And then that's his pathway to the U.S. Senate. So then the natural question is, well, as a Christian, what does his church believe? And so this is the first video. There are many more coming out that really get to the philosophy and the opinions and the faith, if you want to call it that, of Jim Rigby, who runs this church, St. Andrews Presbyterian Church in Austin, but then also Babs Miller, who was the one that was featured in that video. And I will just tell you, it is eye-opening, it's shocking, it's disturbing. But I think this clip in particular, you listen to her talk about where the church is at, because she is the minister to the people, basically, in that church. And she believes that a majority of the church would say that they are agnostic or atheist. Well, what kind of church is that? I mean, that's who's ever heard of that? It's totally bizarre. And then she makes the comment about there are people in the church who wish that the president had been assassinated in Butler, Pennsylvania.
21: I think it's critical that we talk about this right now. You might have seen, if you're not in Texas, you might have seen on Twitter, on X, Ken Paxton's ad. I want to play that because this really is explaining what exactly he's talking about. So we have clip number 13. Let's play that.
0: In the beginning, God was non-binary, and he wasn't a Christian. And God said, let there be six genders, and there were. Then God so loved the world that he gave us his only son, who is a radical feminist and never asked people to worship him. Look, I always think of myself as a Christian who hates Christianity.
1: James Tallarico, wrong for Texas?
0: America is not a Christian nation.
1: And wrong for America, too.
2: I'm Ken Paxton, and I approve this message.
21: People may have watched that and been like, this is an AI video or this is an AI ad, and this is, you know, how accurate could it be? You cannot understand unless you see exactly how the people within his church speak. This is not a church. This is, I mean, these are the false teachers that we're actually warned about in the Bible. We are told these people will exist. They will try to draw you away from faith. They will try to draw you away from Christ. That's what we're seeing here. Kyle, before I pull you back in, I want to play a selfie video from James Tallarico. It's clip 10. I want you guys to see this because this confirms what we've been saying.
4: I'm always so thrilled when I get invited, you know, to the Diwali Festival. I think I've gone 2 years in a row now. And, you know, also have gotten a chance to speak at some of our local mosques. And I find such wisdom and comfort and inspiration from faith traditions all over the world. And I find that they're all kind of equal pathways to truth. You know, that's how I think, you know, I always think of all of the world's faith traditions as like a circle with, you know, that divine mystery of the universe in the middle. And we all have different names for that mystery, right? Whether it's God or Yahweh or Allah or Nirvana, the Great Spirit, whatever you call it. This is all, you know, different pathways to the same kind of fundamental truth of reality. So yeah, it's something how I try to stay grounded and stay rooted.
21: This is disgusting to me, Kyle. How does this play with Christians in Texas and Hispanics in Texas? How do they see this and say, I want that guy who makes a mockery of my faith to go to Washington?
22: Well, right. That's a good question. And I would think that these, because there's a lot of these clips like you just played, there's a lot of them that are floating around. And there, as I said earlier, there are more coming. I did think if you couldn't see that the ad, the Paxton ad, I did think that when it said King James Tallarico Bible, you know, the King James Tallarico version of the Bible, I thought that was a pretty good touch.
21: Yes.
22: But I think Christians have to say, is this really what I believe? And he goes to St. Andrew's Presbyterian Church. Is this philosophy a Presbyterian philosophy? I am not Presbyterian, but I don't think that's what Presbyterians believe. But it just is so bizarre. And you could see him sort of going through through the philosophy. Mm-hmm. And I think what we'll hear from the pastors, Jim Rigby and Babs Miller, coming up is really what James Tallarico believes. And I think it very much is out of step with what evangelicals, what Catholics, what other Christians believe in the state of Texas.
21: Yeah, well, thank you, Kyle, for bringing this to us. I mean, it is shocking. I will say my grandparents went to a Presbyterian church and it was not like that. I can assure you they would be totally disgusted by hearing that. So don't believe that that's all Presbyterians. This is some wackadoodle church that we've never heard of. But thankfully, we know exactly what it is. So we know to vote against it. Stick around. We have Noah Rothman up next. It's going to be a good conversation.
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0: This is the Hugh Hewitt Show. I'm Tudor Dixon filling in for Hugh Hewitt today, and I am excited to welcome Noah Rothman to the show. Noah is a senior writer at the National Review and the author of Blood and Progress. Noah, so glad to have you here today.
1: Thank you so much for having me, Tudor.
0: Absolutely. So I have to ask you, after the midterms, we're running right into 2028. I don't think people are really thinking that way. I think they're thinking, oh, that's a couple of years away, but it's really going to be a 2027 thing where we start to see these parties battling for who's going to be the presidential nominee. How does that look in the Democrat Party the way it is right now, as we see it kind of fracturing in these midterms? What happens in 27?
1: A lot of things are happening in 27. I mean, the stuff that you can expect is the candidates who will compete in the quote unquote invisible primary. That's the behind the scenes effort to corner donors, to corner influential supporters on the ground, build your networks. And then when you emerge with a exploratory committee, which means you're actually running for the presidency, you already have all this support lined up and it's prohibitive. That's the sort of thing that happens behind the scenes. What's going to happen in front of the cameras next year is going to be very interesting. If Democrats win a House majority, take the Senate off the table. If Democrats win a House majority, a significant number of their makes up that majority, which we can expect to be a pretty small majority, and, you know, something like 10 to 20 new members who will form the actual majority coalition. There's going to be a lot of progressives in there, a lot of new squad members, many of them DSA types, some of whom don't know whether you should put murderers in jail or believe the Senate should be abolished. They're kind of extreme, and they're going to be the majority makers. They're already telling reporters, Axios, CNN, on background, that we're going to have fights over leadership. We're going to have fights over the agenda. We're going to shut down anything that we don't like, and we're going to impose on the majority what we do want, especially and particularly Medicare for All, which is another way of saying nationalize the American health insurance industry. That's a fight that's going to be way out in the open in 2027, and every Democrat is going to have to get on board like they did in 2019. Like they did in 2020. Remember, we had that fight already. And the person who won it was Joe Biden by saying, no, I'm not going to join that. And he ended up winning the presidency. There's going to be a significant component of the Democratic Party that's going to say, no. We can't do this kind of extremist stuff. Maybe we agree with it, even in private, but we're not going to do it in public. And that's not going to be acceptable to the progressive left.
0: Yeah, I was going to say that's worked in the past. They have been able to quiet them in the past. I mean, they've been able to get Bernie Sanders out when he was leading, but I don't know how they quiet them now, because as you said, I don't think the American public is aware outside of their own state how many of these progressives will get elected. I mean, we're looking at Colorado and New York and areas where we haven't seen progressives this progressive before, but they won Democrat seats and they are taking seats.
1: Yeah, and progressive really is a misnomer.
0: Right. Yes.
1: I mean, you just played a clip of Mila Kiros. You know, I mean, she's in favor of big government. Sure. She is a progressive, but her claim to fame is a saying the United States deserved 9/11. And why? By her virtue of her own logic. It's Osama bin Laden's logic. We had destabilized the Middle East by virtue of what? I don't know. Kicking Saddam Hussein out of Kuwait in 1991 and leaving a residual presence in Saudi Arabia at the invitation of the host government, Saudi Arabia, Riyadh. This is the logic that she's bringing to Congress. Adam Hamawi, who's in New Jersey 12, is also going to be sent to Congress, most likely. His claim to fame is serving as a character witness on behalf of the blind Sheikh Abdul Rahman, the architect of the 1993 World Trade Center bombing. Abdul Al-Sayed in Michigan could be headed to the Senate. And he's surrounded himself with figures like Hassan Piker, who said explicitly that America deserves 9/11. And Hamas is the more authoritative moral party in the conflict with Israel. On and on it goes. We're not talking about debates over marginal tax rates here. We're talking about first principles, whether the United States deserves to exist as it's presently constituted.
0: I mean, it has been interesting this last few weeks. We've seen Abdul in Michigan in the lead repeatedly. Every poll, he's in the lead. But you bring up an interesting point about the Hassan Piker situation. A lot of these people were like, well, I don't believe in what he said about 9/11. We're coming up upon the 25th anniversary of 9/11. I think there are a lot of people from my generation who are going, wait a minute, did we forget? How could we forget? The slogan is literally never forget. And yet this guy is out campaigning with someone who says America deserved 9/11. Just today, or maybe it was yesterday, a poll came out that shows that he is finally falling behind Mike Rogers. Mike Rogers is in the lead. Do you think that's hurting him?
1: I do think it's hurting him. I think he's a very damaged candidate for a variety of reasons, foremost among them being his flirtation with unreconstructed Islamism. I don't think it's a prejudicial thing to say. I think it's a survey of his record. It's an accurate and defensible thing to say. But he's also much farther left than, I think, the majority of the Michigan voters, the Michigan electorate. This is still a swing state, still a purple state, voted for Donald Trump twice. And it's a state that Mike Rogers very nearly won in his 2024 campaign. So it's a competitive landscape, and it's not the sort of place that's, for example, like New York 13th, where Dari Eliza Chevalier is running and can run on the most radical platform in America in 2026, in my view. And she's just going to glide into that office. Not the same when you're running on a statewide level. But you bring up 9/11, and yes, there is an active issue here that Republicans can exploit, which is the revivification of interest in Osama bin Laden's thinking and writing from 2002, the letter to America that began circulating in America in 2002. It enjoyed something of a resurgence online, thanks perhaps in part to Chinese propaganda, but nevertheless, it was organic, and there are polls that suggest about a third of young people ages 18 to 24 have some sympathy for the Islamist radical struggle. That is not a majority proposition. That is something that Republicans can exploit by doing what Democrats have done for years. Get every Democrat on the record. Todd Akin, this thing. Every single Democrat has to say where they stand on Abdul El-Sayed, Adam Hamawe, Dari Eliza Chevalier, Milot Kiros. Where do you stand on what they say? That's the sort of thing that a competent political operation must do. And usually you can, if you're a Democrat, you can rely on the media to do it for you. Republicans don't have that advantage, but that doesn't mean they don't have advantages. They have a huge money advantage, for example, lots more cash on hand than the Democrats. They can deploy that with some rather clever messaging operations that could activate the kind of voters they need, or at least discourage Democrats who would vote for a Democrat, but can't bring themselves to vote for a Democrat who hates America.
0: Yeah, well, I'm hoping that we see that. My home state is Michigan, so I appreciate everything you're saying. Thank you so much, Noah Rothman, for joining me today. I appreciate it.
1: Thank you.
0: But what he's saying is important, guys. It's got to be that we are spending money to get the message out. And I think it was important that he called out the fact that he is an Islamist. And he said, this is not an unfair thing to say. It's something that we have to say. And it's something that I think Republicans are afraid to say, but when you have somebody who is saying hurt people, 9/11, America deserved 9/11, you have got to call that out. That is hateful rhetoric. It is something that we've seen 3,000 people die because of this type of conversation in this country. We're coming up to that anniversary, and yet we have people that are still afraid to call out someone who speaks this way. I appreciate that the media is trying to hold him accountable. I wish, like Noah said, we would see more Democrats come out. I am horrified to see Alyssa Slotkin come out and say that she supports Abdul El-Sayed. She should be horrified as well. Guys, stay with me. This is the Hugh Hewitt Show. We've been focused on American politics, but one thing America is making a mess of things right now is in the UK. It's because of Meghan and Harry. They're overseas, and we got to get into all of that drama next. Stick around.
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0: With SRN News, I'm Keith Peters in Washington. One of the pilots of the Amazon cargo plane that careened off a Miami runway and killed five people repeatedly warned they were coming in too fast, nearly 2 minutes ahead of time, and at the last second urged them to abort the landing. That's according to highlights of the cockpit recording that investigators released Wednesday. Republicans have gathered in Dallas for a unique two-day midterm convention. There are 12 hours of programming over two nights with 100-plus speakers and segments focused on subjects such as tax cuts, fraud allegations, border security, and a proposed ban on members of Congress trading stocks. Missing from the public agenda, any mention of the unpopular Iran war. On Wall Street, the Dow down by 405 points. More details at SRNNews.com.
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2: From firearms and personal security to defense of the Second Amendment, BearingArms.com is the clearinghouse for guns, ammo, and the Second Amendment.
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11: Tonight, expect a chance of thunderstorms this evening, followed by some clearing clouds. The temperature will drop to 77. Tomorrow, anticipate mostly cloudy skies with high humidity levels. There's a possibility of a thunderstorm in some areas during the afternoon, with a high temperature reaching 91. I'm meteorologist Jason Caterina. That's your exclusive AccuWeather forecast on AM 930. The Answer.
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0: This is the Hugh Hewitt Show. I'm Tudor Dixon, filling in for Hugh Hewitt. And while the midterms heat up in America, tensions are rising with the royals in the UK. And it's kind of like, you know, we talk about the news here all the time and it's super stressful. And it feels like it's time to just sort of spill the tea on what's happening over in the UK. No pun intended. But as we watch this, I mean, it's kind of like, you sort of feel like America is a little bit of a psycho ex-girlfriend when it comes to the UK, because we defeated the royals, but we're a little bit obsessed with them. Let's admit it. We want to know exactly what's going on. And I know years ago, we sort of watched this whole romance between Harry and Meghan come about and kind of felt like, oh, look, this is like an opportunity. There's like this spark between America and the UK again. And then Meghan had to ruin it. And I'm telling you, like from that day, the minute she started to ruin it, I was like, of course, why? We already have this reputation when we travel overseas as the ugly American. And then we have to have Meghan go out there and totally ruin this bond between the UK and America. So you all know the story. Meghan was complaining about everything and nothing was to her liking, kind of like an influencer. And then she said to Harry, we're not going to live here anymore. Your family sucks. We're moving back to the United States. Harry, totally different life, right? He's been a royal his whole life. Imagine being a royal and then going to California, where literally if your house burns down, you can't rebuild it. I mean, his life is totally different in the United States. So she convinces him somehow to write this terrible book about the royal family and expose all their secrets and probably tell a bunch of lies about them. We seem to have heard that some of it is lies. And then you have to imagine that Harry realized life on his own, having to actually like work and make money, was not awesome because it's hard. And he may have thought, well, we're so impressive that people are going to want to hire us and we'll just make money easily, which I think he thought. And I think she thought, and they had this Netflix series and she was going to be acting again. And she had this, like, you know, I guess housewife inspired type of show, all bombs. And you have to think that at a certain point, Harry's like, man, was she that hot? I mean, this is really getting hard. Life is really getting hard living in California. So they go back a few weeks ago, like beginning of August, they go back and they see King Charles and everybody's like, oh my gosh, what's going to happen? He's going back to the UK to see King Charles. And this is like, he wrote some pretty scathingly bad stuff. And they get together and I guess, you know, King Charles, maybe he thinks like he's weakened, he's cancer ridden, he's going to take me back because I'm his son and it's all going to be good. We don't know what happened in that conversation, but what we have heard is that at no point did Harry mention, by the way, we're moving back here, like next week. And yet he did. So at the end of August, he moves back to the UK and he starts to just kind of like have these public appearances and people start to think like, does Harry just think he's coming back into the fray and he's going to be welcomed back? So you have to suspect that William was like, Dad, no, this is not cool. No way. So there's a letter that's sent out on King Charles' behalf to British officials saying, like, just so you know, they are not royals in name anymore. They cannot use their royal titles anymore. They're done. This is like devastating to Harry and Meghan, because what are they going to do? They can't possibly do anything if they're not royals. So they go back and they're like, well, how about you don't call us private citizens, you call us public officials. And they were like, the palace is like, no. No, you're not. You're done. You're not going to be a part of this. And you know that William is just like, this guy said terrible things about us. And you've heard his relationship with William is just done. There's also these rumors that maybe he moved back because he had to get the children out of California, because, you know, kids in California are never leaving. Literally, the government can take them away from you and just trans them. Who knows what could have happened to his kids in California? So the story is like, he gets Meghan to bring them back to the UK and Meghan potentially is going to divorce him. So in the midst of all this, we've got this huge royal disaster. He hears this rumor because there's a book in the works that would only be released after Meghan's divorce from him. I mean, this woman thinks a book is the answer to everything. And I hate to tell her, books just don't really, they're not really that big of a seller. You're not retiring on a book, Meghan. You would have retired at a palace. What were you thinking? You had it made. This is truly a royal disaster. But this is what happens, I guess, when you bring some American girl home to the palace. She goes and destroys everything. Here we are in the United States. But look, we right now are focused on all the wins of the Trump administration. And there's someone who is noticeably missing this week, and that is the legendary Charlie Kirk. So after this, we're going to be talking to Morgan McMichael Brown from Turning Point USA to discuss Charlie's legacy and celebrate his life.
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0: This is the Hugh Hewitt Show. I'm Tudor Dixon, filling in for Hugh Hewitt. Tomorrow marks a year since the assassination of our friend in this conservative movement, Charlie Kirk. I think all of us have thought about what Charlie would think about what we're seeing in these midterms, how quickly the Democratic Party has shifted and what's taken place and how these socialist folk heroes have been created on the left. We have Morgan McMichael Brown here today to talk to us about all of this and honor the life of Charlie Kirk. Morgan, thank you so much for joining me.
1: Thank you so much for having me, Tudor.
0: It's been a long year, and as I think back to that day a year ago tomorrow, I was in this office. I was actually in this room when it happened, and I remember coming out of my studio and one of the girls in our office going, "Charlie just got shot," and none of us thinking this could possibly be the end of his life. I mean, it was like so surreal because we had just gone through the assassination attempts on the president. We could not imagine this happening to a young man with so much life ahead of him. But Turning Point has continued on. So tell us a little bit about how the organization has continued to honor Charlie and keep going and what the plan is for tomorrow.
1: You know, tomorrow marks that 1 year since his assassination, and it truly was an unimaginable day. I remember that day so clearly. I actually recently had found out that I was pregnant and didn't even get the chance to tell Charlie that my husband and I were going to be welcoming our first child into this world. And, you know, it's something Charlie always encouraged me was, hey, get married, have kids, as he does say publicly to everybody else. And I can tell you it's the best life I've ever asked for and wanted. And, you know, through this last year of honoring his life, that's kind of how I've dedicated the last year for me, is raising my son and really devoting time more to my family and really just encouraging students, those same messages that Charlie spoke about. And tomorrow, I think back to this day and just over the last year, and I'm just really proud of the growth that Turning Point has had, as well as the resiliency of the staff, of every single one of our students, and just seeing how the country has come together to continue on his legacy. I mean, we have over 3,500 chapters now in Club America, which is our high school program, over 1,500 college chapters, and we really have over 1 million students involved. And so, you know, we're seeing a lot of the Democrats coming and trying to combat what's going on college campuses and really fight against Turning Point USA. But I say that we are alive and well and will continue to carry that legacy for years to come.
0: Yeah, we just saw the story about people who were working to recruit folks on a college campus, and one of an elderly man who was involved in helping recruit kids for Turning Point, and the aggressive nature of these leftists and these young women who have been taught something totally different than what we were talking about. I appreciate the fact that you were talking about Charlie saying to you, get married young, have children young. Got married out of college, had a career, and then I had my first daughter when I was 32, and I still felt like, you know, I'm young. And then as you have more kids, as you get older, you have that sense of like, wow, I am going to be older when they have kids. And there is this overwhelming, I want to be there for every moment of their life. And I think that's getting lost with a lot of young women today. And in fact, I know one of the gals that

0: works with me, she says that she has now had some of her friends, they're in their 30s, come back to her and be like, motherhood is the most incredible thing I've ever experienced, and I felt like I was lied to. How do we get that message across to young women that this is not something to run away from, that marriage is not something to run away from?
1: Absolutely. And I think that's why the work that we're doing it with Turning Point USA and like having conferences like the Women's Leadership Summit is truly so important, because for decades, women have been lied to by the feminist movement, by the corporate world, and really promoting a lifestyle that is way less fulfilling, I can tell you, if not at all fulfilling, than motherhood is. I mean, I'm 26 years old and became a mom just a few short months ago. And I can tell you it is the most fulfilling thing and the best work that I've ever done. Being a mom is definitely not easy all the time, but it is the most joyous job. And I think we really need to continue to share that message to young women and show them how beautiful motherhood is, show them how beautiful marriage can be, and just continue to really push forward American values and family values and restoring the American dream. You know, when you're talking to Gen Z, a lot of young women and men in this country feel like that the American dream is no longer attainable. And so as long as we are focusing on issues, which Turning Point is doing, coming on these campuses, talking about the free market, talking about capitalism and maintaining the American dream, I think we will start to see more young people having children.
0: Yeah, we were just talking about that here in Michigan, how to make sure that people get the American dream and what that can look like when it comes to some of these candidates that are out there talking about it. Certainly, Charlie was on the front lines of talking about young people having that American dream. Just really quickly, tell us, what do you think Charlie would tell us today if he were here?
1: I think he would tell us to keep going. And that's something that 1 year ago, when a lot of us wanted to shut down, silence ourselves, give up within the movement because Charlie was gone, I think he would look us in the eyes and say, no, keep going, keep fighting, make it bigger and live out my life. You know, he didn't die for nothing. If anything, he died for this movement to continue to explode and become bigger and bigger than it ever has been before. And I think that that's what we need to be focusing on, is the positive of continuing to equip young people in this country and really give them the American dream, American prosperity. That's what we should be focusing on to live out his legacy.
0: No, I could not agree more. Morgan McMichael Brown, thank you so much for coming here today to honor the life of Charlie Kirk.
1: Thank you so much.
0: And thank you all for listening. I mean, exactly what she is saying is what I think so many of us conservatives are trying to get across. And sometimes we get criticism for talking about the American family and how valuable that is. But I can tell you as a mom, and as you just heard, as a mom who had kids when I was older, that message is so important for us to get to young women. Have children, experience that. What you're seeing online, all of the I am Lindsay Clancy ladies out there that are saying they're miserable as parents, that is not a representative of what motherhood is actually like. And that's what Charlie would want you to know. Charlie would want you to know that getting married, having a partner, having children is the best thing that can possibly happen to you. I can't believe it's been a year since we lost Charlie. He was a true warrior for the Lord, and he will be desperately missed. Stay here. We have more.
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This is the Hugh Hewitt Show. I'm Tudor Dixon, filling in for Hugh Hewitt today. We were just talking to Morgan McMichael Brown about Charlie Kirk and the legacy that he left behind. Well, tomorrow, 1 year later, we remember Charlie Kirk. On September 10th, Salem Media will honor Charlie's life and legacy with a special one-year anniversary tribute. Hear Charlie tell his own story from starting Turning Point USA in his family, in his parents' garage, to becoming one of the most influential conservative voices of a generation. It features Mike Gallagher, Larry O'Connor, Alex Marlowe, and Larry Elder, with rare archival audio, including Charlie's first interview with Dennis Prager at just 22 years old. Faith Over Freedom, The Charlie Kirk Story, tomorrow night at 8 p.m. Eastern on Salem News Channel. Tune in. It's going to be so critical that we continue to honor his memory. It's interesting how this one-year anniversary is butting up against a 25-year anniversary of September 11th. And as I look at these two events, I think of two tragedies, and I look at not just the tragedy, but the weeks after the tragedy. That's where I think that the country wants us to focus in these next few days, is what happened after 9/11, the coming together, the amount of people in this country that leaned on one another to bring this country back and said, we will fight with everything we have to defend the honor of America. The honor, her honor of the honor of this country. But also it was similar after we lost Charlie. If you remember, we had this massive, massive church service. And as we are looking at people across this country who are running for office, like James Tallarico, you saw those clips earlier about the fake church and everybody is an agnostic and everybody is an atheist there, and how the people of that church wish that the assassination attempt on Donald Trump was successful. Look at what we had after we lost Charlie. We didn't sit there and go, we want retribution. We want to go after the other side. We want violence. Like we're hearing out of the socialism conference from Chicago this week. We didn't hear that. We heard people say, honor him and honor what God was able to do through him, and honor his family, honor his wife and his children, and help them to move on and continue to grow Turning Point. Critical stuff. This is the stuff that we want you guys to think about in the next 2 days. We're going to honor Charlie. We are going to honor September 11th. We have a lot more coming up on this show. I'm excited about what's happening next on this show. We're going to have a pastor from Grand Rapids on, speaking of faith and speaking of what faith means to the American people. He has a message to Michigan. He thinks there should be a state of emergency announced in Grand Rapids. You might be surprised why. I'm excited to talk to him. Hour two of the Hugh Hewitt Show is coming up right after this break. Stay tuned. We have a great show for you.

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6: With SRN News, I'm Keith Peters in Washington. Republicans have gathered in Dallas for an unusual midterm convention. One of the speakers at the convention this evening is Texas Attorney General Ken Paxton, who is running for senator from Texas in a closely watched race. Paxton took aim at his Democratic opponent.
7: I will fight to preserve the American dream. James Tallarico is running to destroy it. He is a Democratic socialist who never met a tax increase he didn't love.
6: Paxton defeated incumbent Republican Senator John Cornyn in the GOP primary earlier this year after drawing the support of President Trump. Two career astronauts are leaving NASA.
8: Reid Wiseman was the Artemis II commander.
9: It's very hard to fully grasp what we just went through.
8: Victor Glover was the pilot.
10: It was glorious.
8: NASA says Wiseman and Glover will no longer serve as active astronauts, but will continue to support the Moon Exploration Program as emeritus astronauts. Glover has taken a leadership job at Cal Poly, his alma mater. Wiseman's future plans are unknown. Artemis II's Jeremy Hansen retired from the Canadian Space Agency in July. Christina Cook is the only crew member still an active astronaut. Victor Glover tells the AP he's not leaving, but he's helping NASA from the sidelines. I'm Ed Donahue.
6: One of the pilots of the Amazon cargo plane that careened off a Miami runway and killed five people repeatedly warned they were coming in too fast, nearly 2 minutes ahead of time, and at the last second urged them to abort the landing. That's according to highlights of the cockpit recording that investigators released Wednesday. On Wall Street, the Dow down by 405 points, the NASDAQ dropped 168. This is SRN News.
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12: 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I'm Paul Acey for Plugged In by Focus on the Family.
10: coordinating your calendar for the week. It's not an inspirational kind of thing. 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
10: And if you can turn those into habits where it's not an insult that I asked you about your schedule this week. 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It's not a, hey, I hate the way you spend money and I want to tell you right now. It's how do we manage our money in a way that works? And if you develop those habits, it takes some of the emotional steam out of it. Plus, the other thing that I wish I'd known earlier in marriage is the general rule in life is that your emotions always follow your decisions. 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
13: More marriage insights from Bill Farrell at FamilyMinute.org.
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16: Tonight, a thunderstorm may occur in some areas this evening with clouds gradually clearing. The temperature will drop to 77 degrees. Tomorrow, expect mostly cloudy skies with high humidity. In the afternoon, there's a chance of a thunderstorm in some parts of the region with a high reaching 91 degrees. I'm meteorologist Jason Caterina. That's your exclusive AccuWeather forecast on AM 930, The Answer.
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0: This is the Hugh Hewitt Show. I'm Peter Dixon in for Hugh Hewitt today. This is hour two, and we have a packed show for you today. A reminder, this is the first day of the Republican convention in Dallas. It's time to jazz up our base and talk about all of our wins to get the vote out. You know you're going to hear from some great people tonight. I'm excited to hear what happens in Dallas. This hour, we're going to be talking to Pastor Jerry Bishop, who's calling for a state of emergency in Michigan. And the reason it may surprise you, we're also going to catch up with Jesse Arm, a Michigander who's going to give us an update on how to feel about my home state of Michigan. And later, we'll be joined by Julian Epstein, a Democrat and former chief counsel to the House Judiciary Committee and staff director of the House Oversight Committee. Wonder what he'd be saying about his own house now. I know he has some things to say about the big tent party and what exactly that means to our country. We're also going to tell you how a flock camera nearly ruined a young woman's life. I know you're all wondering what those flock cameras are doing. Well, in some cases, it's not so good. But right now, we're going to welcome in Pastor Jerry Bishop of Life Quest Church. Pastor Bishop, welcome to the program.
1: Thank you. I'm honored that you reached out to have me on the program.
0: Yeah, I saw this actually on X, and it struck me because I will tell you, I am not too far away from you in West Michigan. And yesterday I was driving down the street and I saw the first person that I have ever seen in my town who was in one of those, I don't know how to describe it other than like one of those fentanyl statue-like states. And I was stunned by it. I actually had to stop my car and ask myself, is that what I'm really seeing? Is this person okay? But you're seeing probably the same thing in Grand Rapids, and you're saying that murder has increased by 33%. I mean, it's pretty bad. What are you're calling for a state of emergency. What exactly are you seeing?
1: Well, what I'm seeing is what those that have open eyes are seeing, but there are some things that are behind the scenes that are not being accurately reported. We all know what the murder statistics are, what they're very heinous, they're very unfortunate. However, what's being under or not reported is the alarmingly high rates of suicide due to mental illness, specifically young among urban young African American males.
0: Wow, that actually is the first time I've really ever heard that. We hear about the high incident in young women. I actually talked to a social worker a couple years ago in West Michigan who was telling me that in 2020, they were coming out once a month to this area, to the Muskegon area, to the schools here. And that encompasses many different districts. And she said, we were coming out probably once a month for an overdose or a suicide attempt. And then in 24, she said it was once a week. And I was stunned. You are absolutely right. This is not something we hear about. We don't hear about it at all.
1: Well, there's such an unhealthy mental health state. And I can't speak of everywhere, but I do pastor in the urban core, specifically the third ward of Grand Rapids. But in many major metropolitan areas in the urban core, there's an overwhelmingly not only unreported, but under-treated segment of mental health. A lot of it is brought on through cannabis abuse. I mean, I'm dealing with many cases of bipolar schizophrenia, cannabis psychosis. Our young people are tragically dying without having proper intervention, prevention, and relationship building.
0: It's interesting that you bring that up. I had Dr. Drew recently on my podcast, and that's the Tudor Dixon podcast. We talked about this. He just happened to mention it in passing, the marijuana psychosis that we're seeing. We had an employee at our company in Muskegon that went through this. I had not heard that it was kind of like a national issue, but especially an issue in states where marijuana is now legal. So you're seeing this in teenagers, because he was talking about it in 20s, people in their 20s and adults, but you're seeing this in teenagers with this marijuana psychosis, something I will say I don't think people even know exists, most people.
1: Well, here's the thing. Let me reduce the number a little bit. Because of the high amount of young people under the age of 13 that are using vape pens, nicotine vape pens are just terrible for our metabolism. However, with the readily availability of marijuana, legal or illegal. It is such a culture drug now that it's just does not get its just warning of what it does until the ramifications are on you. It's too late. There's already an overwhelming feeling of hopelessness for many in the urban core. Add a drug addiction onto it. And it's so underreported because it is a taxable, revenue-driven thing right now. It is a heinous cloud over our community, which is leading to a bunch of mental health disorders, poor academia. There's a lot tied to it that we are refusing to acknowledge. And that when you refuse to acknowledge it, you refuse to treat it.
0: Something you said really struck me, the age of these kids and the fact that you mentioned that it's legal and illegal. This is something that if you live outside of a state, or maybe even if you live inside of a state where marijuana is legal and you're not involved in the government in some way, you may not understand. For example, in Michigan, I've been told by law enforcement, well, we don't really go after illegal marijuana anymore because it's really hard to figure out if somebody has carrying around legal marijuana or illegal marijuana. And so there is a black market for it that's very strong. And it's interesting because there's also some regulations in the actual marijuana market, but there's no regulations in the black market. So you have kids that don't even know what they're getting. And I've heard that some of this marijuana has other drugs in it as well. Have you found that?
1: Yeah, there's a high potency, specifically where it comes from, a marijuana being basted with fentanyl, other properties. But even if you buy marijuana at a regular cannabis dispensary, you're able to titrate up the levels of THC to, no pun intended, mind-boggling potency to the point where you consume it enough, it really puts you in a deranged state. But there's another category when you talk about regulation. Let's talk about apathetic regulation. We know it exists. It's heinous in our community. It shows up in literacy. It shows up in lack of employment. The state of emergency needs to be declared because this is death by suicide and gun violence. Is there a greater level of pandemic that's going untreated?
0: This is what we're hearing. Absolutely. We just saw this terrible shooting over three shootings over the weekend in Seattle. And you've got some of these leftists coming out. I mean, Pastor, you're talking about the way they're talking about it. He's calling them trigger pullers instead of actually talking about the crime itself. If we're tiptoeing around it, we're not getting anything done. Pastor Bishop, thank you so much for bringing our attention to this today.
1: Honored to come on. Going forward, if you'd like to talk a little deeper in depth, I'd love to communicate with you.
0: Sounds good. I will. I will reach out to you. Thank you. And for all of you who are listening, I just want to get into this a little deeper. Dr. Drew talked to us about this on my podcast, about this marijuana psychosis. And he was saying that when you have a teenager who does get involved with marijuana, and even someone in their 20s, oftentimes someone who would never have had bipolar or never have had schizophrenia, that triggers something. And as the pastor was saying, this marijuana is higher levels of THC than we certainly saw when we were young. This is a crisis, and I think he's right. I think there does need to be more education around this. I want to stick with Michigan next. We're not hearing anyone in the state talk about crime, death, gun violence, all of this, but we're referencing the Middle East constantly. We've got these socialist candidates. We talk about prisons and defunding police. We're going to get into it all next with Jerry Arm. Stick around.
2: 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Thank you for doing that. You'll thank me after you've worked with John. And don't wait for open season. Do it now.
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1: The midterms are almost here, and Republicans could be in deep trouble. Polls show Democrats leading in key races. Tonight, Rob Finnerty on Newsmax reveals the growing threat from the DSA and the radical left. With less than 60 days to go, Finnerty says it's time for the GOP to hit the panic button. The House may go, and control of the Senate is up for grabs. Gas prices, mortgage rates, health care, and out-of-control national debt. Americans are angry, and the progressive left wants total control of Congress. Tallarico, El Sayed, AOC, Bernie Sanders. Finnerty reveals President Trump's secret plan to fight back and what you can do to help him. Don't miss Finnerty tonight at 8 p.m. Eastern on Newsmax. 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

0: This is the Hugh Hewitt Show. I'm Tudor Dixon in for Hugh Hewitt today. Look, everyone, Abdul El-Sayed is running for Senate in Michigan, and he says he's not a socialist, but he is a socialist. Well, maybe he's not. Maybe he's a communist. But regardless, this denial and playing around with words, it's becoming like a common way to get around actually saying you're a socialist in their party. So I have Jesse Arm with me. He is the vice president of external affairs at the Manhattan Institute. Jesse, welcome.
1: Great to see you, Tudor.
0: Thank you so much for coming on. So you are a Michigan grad. We won't talk about football because that's still a little sore subject here in the state of Michigan. But we should talk about it because I don't know if you've heard what Abdul says about it, but he says it's very toxic, toxic masculinity.
1: Yeah, you're doing a good job filling in for Hugh Hewitt by giving me some trouble here for being a Michigan football fan. I don't know, Tudor, who do you root for? Are you a Michigan fan, a Michigan State fan, or?
0: So here's the awkward thing about my life. I actually went to the University of Kentucky. So when I was running for office, I was like, look, I love all of the Michigan schools. But it is awkward now because I'm in Western Michigan. So a lot of Western Michigan fans are around me. Like, what happened over the weekend?
1: Well, you know, we've got some faithless electors there in the national college football rankings, not refusing to recognize the Michigan win that came through. So I don't know how to feel about it, but it's a win in my book on Saturday night, even if it wasn't pretty.
0: All right. Well, I'm sure Abdul doesn't think it's a win at all because we absolutely know that he hates football. He's made it clear, even though he was nominated the captain, apparently, of his football team, he had to go on a rant about how much he hates it. But he also hates capitalism, even though he's lying to people. So I want to play this clip of Abdul. It's clip 16. I want you to hear him say that he's not a socialist, but he thinks that we should have everybody should be involved in parenting everyone's kids. Here it is.
2: You know, the number of times people debate whether I'm a socialist or a capitalist, I'm not a socialist. I'm a scientist. I'm a doctor. But if I have one political philosophy, right, it's that I want us to build what we would build if we took seriously the idea that all of our kids were all of our kids. If we started with that idea, every child is our child, we would build incredible public schools. We would guarantee everybody health care. We would guarantee child care. We would stop putting money in bombs and tanks. Start investing them in infrastructure.
0: All right, let's jump out of this crazy clip. Can you believe that he is out there saying that he's not a socialist, but he wants big government to take over everyone's children? We're all going to raise the children together. But this is a trend that we're hearing. We're hearing Tallarico say he's not a socialist, but someone in New Hampshire say, I'm not a socialist, I'm a scientist. He's saying he's not a socialist, he's a scientist. Obviously, that's not what the media is asking them. But in that clip, I don't know if we got far enough. As he starts talking about like raising everyone else's kids, the person who's interviewing him actually gets tears in her eyes. This is what we're up against.
1: Yeah, it's an incredibly strange phenomenon, someone telling us exactly what they're not and then explaining us why they're exactly that thing. This is what Abdul El-Sayed is doing. He's not a socialist, but he just wants to rip Obamacare and the entire private health insurance that 66% of Americans enjoy from their employers to take that away with a government rule, single payer alternative. Ditto this weird commentary about we want to take your kids, we want to deal with everyone's kids, although they're as though they're our own. Deeply strange stuff, almost as strange as what we're hearing from James Tallarico. But the thing about Tallarico is at least he's willing to say, boy, did I get a lot of stuff wrong in 2020. Boy, was I crazy and woke back in the old days. Maybe it's because he's running in Texas, which is historically a little bit more red than Michigan. But Abdul El-Sayed is unwilling to do even that. He goes on Fox News and he says he won't debate the question of whether or not small children should be allowed to have sex reassignment surgeries. It's deeply bizarre stuff. And Abdul is actually surprising me in his total unwillingness to even give an inch, except for rhetorically to just say, I'm not a socialist. I just want the government to do everything and control your lives and your kids.
0: You make a great point, though. I do think this is a good test cycle to see if this can actually win, because historically we have seen these radical socialists that, and really we've seen candidates across the aisle too, who go through the primary with one message and then they change it for the general and they kind of tighten it for the general, or they walk things back in the general. Almost every candidate in some way tries to pivot or spin away from something that is a far left or far right issue. But you're right. He hasn't. I mean, even to the point of us coming up against the 25th anniversary of 9/11 and people constantly saying to him, are you going to say that you don't appreciate the fact that Hassan Piker said that? He won't even say that. That's pretty crazy.
1: No, Abdullah Saeed is not going to moderate one iota when it comes to the Middle East, because that is why he's running for office. Okay, I know he talks a lot throughout his campaign about he just wants to give people free health care or whatever. That's not why Abdullah Saeed entered Michigan electoral politics. Abdullah Saeed entered politics to import third worldism. Ethnic grievances that he holds. He's obsessed with Israel. He makes the entire race, everything out of his mouth is about Israel and this weird anti-Americanism that permeates when on this 25th anniversary of 9/11, this guy, Abdullah Saeed in Michigan, is running with his top campaign surrogate, a guy who says that America deserved 9/11. So it's really grotesque, and you're not going to see him moderate on that at all, because that is what he feels in his heart of hearts. That is the primary reason for his entrance into American public life and political office.
0: I'm on the ground here in Michigan, and I honestly have not heard someone explain it better than that. And that's what we've been saying on the ground. It's like, this guy isn't just running for Michigan. He is obsessed with Israel. It's not, he complains that the media talks to him about it, but he's the one bringing it up. He's the one obsessed with Israel. So really quick, before I let you go, we just finally saw one poll that has Mike Rogers above him. This is the first time, which is shocking to me. What's your prediction? Does he win, or does Mike squeak it out and get to Washington?
1: I think this is a jump ball election in Michigan. The national climate is not friendly to Republicans in this cycle for a myriad of different reasons. But the situation in Michigan is such that extremism is really on the ballot. Like we said earlier, Tudor, at least James Tallarico in Texas is sprinting in the opposite direction away from his god-awful record. Josh Turek in Iowa is trying to present himself as something of a normie. Abdul El Saeed is not interested in that. He is an extremist. The third worldism, the socialist adjacency, in, you know, bringing those DSA guys to knock all those doors throughout the state of Michigan, that is the point. He is a radical. So it's about how far can they go and get away with and still get across the finish line. We've got one poll out today that shows Rogers up one, another poll out today from CNN that shows Abdul up three. It's within the margin of error. Either way, it's a jump ball election in Michigan this cycle.
0: Well, thank you, Jesse. I appreciate your perspective. I think you bring a really great explainer of what's happening in Michigan right now. Socialism always comes with big government, guys, and big government likes to own you. We're going to talk about big government watching you next, flock cameras, and what one woman had to deal with after a flock camera accused her of something she didn't do, right after this.
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0: KSRN News, I'm John Scott. President Trump speaking tonight in Dallas. He said the upcoming midterm elections will be like no other, with Republican success at the polls. Administration officials, Republican candidates, and party leaders joining the president for the opening of the two-day Republican National Committee midterm convention. One of the pilots of the Amazon cargo plane that careened off a Miami runway and killed five people repeatedly warned they were coming in too fast, roughly 2 minutes ahead of that collision. That's according to highlights of the cockpit recording that the National Transportation Safety Board released today. Victor Meller winning the Republican nomination for the U.S. House in Rhode Island's 2nd Congressional District. In the third quarter in Seattle, the NFL opener tonight, the Patriots lead the Seahawks 10-3. This is SRN News. From Dallas, I'm John Scott.
1: Hi, I'm Chuck.
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8: Tonight, expect a chance of thunderstorms in some areas early on, with clouds gradually clearing later. The low will be 77. Tomorrow, anticipate mostly cloudy skies and muggy conditions, with a chance of an afternoon thunderstorm in certain regions. The high will reach 91 degrees. I'm meteorologist Jason Caterina. That's your exclusive AccuWeather forecast on AM 930, The Answer.
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This is the Hugh Hewitt Show. I'm Tudor Dixon, filling in for Hugh Hewitt. I know you all have had worries about flock cameras. I mean, we all have, right? Why are they there? What are they recording? I mean, I drove past one today that was a brand new one. I'd never seen it before. And I just keep thinking to myself, no matter where I am, these flock cameras are going up everywhere. And they're coordinating with police, but they're a private company that owns them. But some communities have risen up and said, we will not accept these. Like, you cannot accept a contract for these, because even though they're not owned by the government has to say, yes, you can put it on our light post, or you can put it in this area of the street between the easement between the street and the business. You're allowed to do it. We've actually had companies in Michigan. We were talking about marijuana earlier today and the effect of marijuana on young people. They were putting flock cameras up in front of the marijuana dispensaries in the state of Michigan. And one guy got creative and he was putting a board right in front of that flock camera so people couldn't see it. But I think people are all saying, what are they looking for? Is this like the Minority Report? Are they going to start looking at pre-crime? Well, for one Florida woman, it was like a total disaster. It almost meant life in prison for her. And that would have been false imprisonment, because on October 4th of 2025, there was a crash on a Florida highway that killed three people. Witnesses to this crash said it was a Dodge Durango that crashed into this other vehicle. They called in, they announced, hey, saw this. They had a partial plate on this Dodge Durango. So the police went through the flock cameras. They went through the flock cameras and they found that this flock camera had found a Dodge Durango that was about 3 miles from the crash site, and it had those same letters in the license plate. Remember, it was just a partial plate. So they went to Lindsay Isaacs and they said, hey, we know you were in this accident. You killed three people. You have to go to jail. And she was like, are you crazy? Look at my car. There's no damage to my car. This woman's like, she's in her early 20s. She's a young woman. Going to prison is the rest of her life, going to prison. She's like, I don't have any damage to my vehicle. They didn't care. They said it didn't matter. They accused her of being the person that did this. Even though, here's the crazy part, Lindsay had a black Dodge Durango. The Dodge Durango that hit this vehicle was like a burgundy Dodge Durango. They actually had the paint on the vehicle. It didn't matter, because they went through the flock cameras and they decided that it was her that had done it, because she had a Dodge Durango with this similar license plate. Didn't matter that the paint was different. Like, you have hard physical evidence of the paint on this vehicle, but the police decided because of the flock camera. So her attorney had to argue in court. If you look at the time of the flock camera, there is no way she could have gone 3 miles in the time since the accident happened. The accident happened and 2 minutes later, this was sighted on the flock camera. They had to actually go out there and say, it is impossible for this to have happened. Didn't matter. She spent 13 days in jail, 13 days where she thought this is the end of her life. They can't. So she went back and she said, look, I'm going to sue. I've had this terrible experience. I have trauma from this. The flock company came out and their statement was, flock cameras provide investigative leads. They do not identify perpetrators, determine guilt, or make arrest decisions. In fact, the complainant itself calls the flock evidence exculpatory, not inculpatory, meaning the evidence pointed away from Ms. Isaacs rather than implicating her. They're trying to say that they actually saved her from this. It's mind-boggling. Without flock cameras, this wouldn't have even occurred. The flock camera is what the police used to track her down. She spent 13 days in jail for a crime she didn't commit. She's very lucky that she had a good attorney that went through all of the details to make sure she was found not guilty of this. But this is the question. What are these flock cameras doing? What are all these data centers doing? Are they connected to the flock cameras? I mean, they're collecting a massive amount of data. Every license plate that goes past, they're collecting a massive amount of data. And that has to be stored somewhere, right?
So as we're wondering what these data centers are doing, I would just like some transparency. Why is it so hard to get somebody from the government to come out and say, this is what the data center does, or the data center company could do it. This is what the data center does. This is what the flock cameras do. We want to know if we're being watched. This is the danger of a government that's always watching. We want them keeping us safe. We don't want them going after innocent citizens. So speaking of keeping us safe, we have Jim Talent with us. He is the former U.S. Senator for Missouri and senior fellow at the Reagan Institute Center for Peace Through Strength, coming up next. You're not going to want to miss it.

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0: This is the Hugh Hewitt Show. I'm Tudor Dixon in for Hugh Hewitt today. We are on the ground following what's happening in Dallas, but right now we want to discuss what's happening with Iran and what's happening with peace through strength. It seems like we're kind of economically choking them out, and it seems to be working. But I want to bring in Jim Talent to talk about this today. He's a former U.S. senator, and he has some good information on what we need to be doing, even to build up our Navy ships. Thank you so much, Jim, for joining me today.
1: Oh, thank you, Tudor. You've raised a couple of really good topics. I'm happy to address them.
0: Well, the Navy ships are very interesting to me. I'm a former steel girl, and I know that when I was in the steel industry at that time, we were talking about the specs being hard to meet. Some of our Navy steel had to come from Europe. We couldn't make it all here. So I do think that that's a big concern that people aren't aware of. We need more ships. We're falling behind China. What is the answer to that?
1: Well, the answer is what the administration's doing. I mean, this is head and shoulders the most aggressive administration in terms of rebuilding our American maritime industry and reestablishing American maritime dominance, which is really important, Tudor. I mean, we are an ocean-going nation, a sea-going nation, and yet the Navy right now is smaller than it has ever been since before World War I. Now, in order to rebuild it, there's a number of things we need to do. We need to put money into it, order a lot of ships, and not just the biggest surface ships or the capital ships, but smaller ones, including commercial vessels that smaller shipyards can build. We need to help finance building more shipyards and expanding those that exist. We need to address the problem with the shortage of skilled labor because shipbuilding requires tens of thousands of skilled people. And the administration has a comprehensive plan to do that, to do all of those things. I wrote about it a couple of weeks ago in National Review. I'm just thrilled that they're taking this on. It's an enormous task. It's a whole of America task, really, but it's one I think we can do. And it's a personal priority of the president. So more power to him. And, I'll help him in any way I can.
0: I agree. I think it's so critical that we continue with this and that we don't allow the Democrats to get in the way, because obviously we see candidates like in my home state of Michigan, Abdul El-Sayed, who says we don't want to spend any money on the military. But the training issue that you brought up is so critical, because I think any type of metalworking, we've fallen behind in the United States with training. Even some of our universities they don't even have the metallurgical degree that they used to have. So I do think it is critical that we invest in that. I love that this administration has done that. It was one of the things that I was so excited about when I heard that they were going to make sure we brought that kind of trade, skilled trade, back, but also that we are, of course, keeping ourselves safe, keeping the country safe. We did just have an unmanned submarine that was taken by Iran, or at least they're saying that they have it and they want to give it to China. Yeah. They want to give it to Russia. Give us an update on what you think is happening in Iran.
1: Well, I don't think that's been confirmed by CENTCOM, but it's supposedly their big victory. So let me put this in context for you, Tudor. What we're seeing over the course of the last 6 or 7 months is a systematic application of American national power in order to destroy the capabilities of an enemy at very little risk to our people and relatively little sacrifice, for us. So first we, in a 5.5 week bombing campaign, destroyed their military capability and their military industrial base. And ever since then, we have been attacking what military experts would call their center of gravity, Tudor, which is the center of gravity is the primary source by which you operate your essential kinds of functions. And their center of gravity is their ability to fund and sustain their repressive mechanism. So we're blockading them, which is cutting off 70-80% of their oil revenue at minimum.

0: And now we've got Operation Economic Outcast, which is stopping their financial intermediaries. So they can't get the money they've looted from their economy. They can't do transactions. And it's absolutely squeezing them to death. You know, at the beginning of this and for months after this whole effort started, I emphasized the fact that the announced mission was to destroy their capabilities, whether the regime ended or not, was not the object of the mission. I think it's now pretty clear, though, that this economic squeeze is imperiling the regime. And Dwayne and I talked about it last night on the Dwayne's World podcast. And I now think the regime is going to collapse. I think it's inevitable. It's just a matter of time, because their strongest supporters, the people who actually believe the propaganda, which is a small percentage of the people in Iran, they're beginning to get disillusioned as they see how empty the regime's threats are. And of course, the people hate them. They can't fund the besiege and the other security forces. And they're getting increasingly desperate. And you can tell by their body language, and you can tell by Scott Bessent's body language, that we've got them by the you-know-whats, and we're going to continue squeezing.
1: All right, so I have about a minute left on the same subject. I think we're seeing massive success. It doesn't feel like on the ground here in the United States that people understand this is like when we saw the Soviet Union fall, that there is a method to the madness here. How do you explain that to the American people, that this is working?
0: Well, I think with regard to the issue I just mentioned, you just tell them what's going on. Now, you're going to have to go around the press, which is even now, though, is starting to have to admit that this is working. You know, if I can address that a little more generally, because you've said some really good things about what our candidates ought to be saying and what their supporters ought to be saying. Yes, we ought to say that the Democrats are running all these radicals. They're not progressives. They're radical socialists. El Sayed is the poster child for that. Oh, and by the way, when he says, "I'm not a socialist," number one, he is. But what that proves is he's not a very good politician, because you don't sit there and deny the charge. You say what you are.
1: Yeah.
0: Okay.
1: Right.
0: So Mike Rogers is going to win that race. We also need to remind people of what life was like under Biden. He's the one who started the inflation. You know, Tudor, inflation under the president has been lower than any year. The Biden administration never had a single year with inflation as low as it is today. And so talk about the good things we're doing and compare it with the radical nature of the Democratic candidate.
1: Thank you. You heard it here. Thank you, Jim. Stay here. We've got more after this. Stay positive. Tell everybody what we're doing. That's what the message is.

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0: The Hugh Hewitt Show. I'm Tudor Dixon filling in for Hugh Hewitt. This is a crazy story. So obviously California keeps having natural disasters. This one seems to have just happened to one celebrity, like right in his driveway, to be exact. Nicolas Cage had a 30-foot sinkhole open in his driveway, which I think is totally crazy. And in the break, Sarah was like, I hear there's going to be a National Treasure 3. I'm like, I don't think this is what's happening here. I think this is just California for you. And I'm wondering if this is going to be another celebrity who is on the side of Republicans, or maybe silently on the side of Republicans, because you know it is going to be a pain for him to be able to rebuild. You know that there's going to be regulations. It's just going to be like the Palisades where they couldn't get anything done. I mean, hopefully Gavin Newsom comes out and says, you know what? You're a friend of California. We'll help you. But we know how those things go. But speaking of Hollywood, I want to talk to you guys about a new movie from Focus Features and the acclaimed director of Captain Phillips and Jason Bourne comes The Uprising, starring Andrew Garfield. It's the witnessing the true story behind the legend of Robin Hood. With everything taken from him and nothing to lose, one man stands against injustice. Will inspire a movement that will change everything. In a land of kings, a man of the people will defy the most powerful empire on earth and ignite a revolution with an all-star cast, breathtaking visuals, and visceral action. The Uprising is a must-see cinematic epic that demands to be seen on the biggest screen possible. The Uprising, rated R, under 17, not admitted, without a parent. Witness the rise of Robin Hood only in theaters. It starts tomorrow, you guys. Discover it at Dolby Cinema. Like I said, you want to see it on the biggest screen possible. We hope that someday there will also be a National Treasure 3, but we don't know if Nicolas Cage is ever going to get out of his driveway. I mean, imagine if you were in your house when that happened. You're not going to come out. Yeah, certainly, you're never getting your car out of there. You've got to actually get the driveway fixed before you can move the car out of the garage. And then, do you want to walk over that? I guess he could always go out to the beach and walk down the beach and have a lovely walk down the beach to someplace where there's actually solid ground. But in California, you never know. And in California, you never know if you're going to rebuild. That's why I'm watching that election just as closely as I'm watching the others, because I'm really hoping that we're going to have a Steve Hilton for governor there. And we're going to see California restored to the beautiful place that it was when I was growing up. And everybody wanted to live in California. But we don't know. We just don't know what will happen in that election. We have this last hour of the show coming up. I'm so excited. It's going to be jam-packed. Stick around because we have Democrat Julian Epstein, and we want to get his take on what exactly is happening to his party. Is he still a Democrat? Are there Democrats out there anymore? Are they just all socialists? We don't know. We're trying to figure it out. We'll be right back with the answer.
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4: With SRN News, I'm Keith Peters in Washington. There was a surprise speaker at the Republican midterm convention this evening, Democratic Senator John Fetterman.
5: Well, I'm a common sense Democrat. I'm always going to stand with America. I'm always going to reject the extremes in socialism and that anti-American way of life. Dave McCormick is the kind of senator that gets the job done, and he's going to fight for Pennsylvania. I'm proud to count him as my friend. Right back over my shoulder, that's the iconic U.S. Steel Mill, and that's exactly the kind of thing that will work together and will work with President Trump to fight and defend the steel way of life right here in the Steel Valley.
4: Fetterman introducing via video his fellow Pennsylvania Senator Dave McCormick this evening at the GOP midterm convention in Dallas, Texas. There are new cookie options from the Girl Scouts, including one for dogs.
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12: Tonight, expect a chance of thunderstorms this evening, followed by some clearing clouds. The temperature will drop to 77. Tomorrow, anticipate mostly cloudy skies with high humidity levels. There's a possibility of a thunderstorm in some areas during the afternoon, with a high temperature reaching 91. I'm meteorologist Jason Caterina. That's your exclusive AccuWeather forecast on AM 930. 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

0: of the Hugh Hewitt Show. I'm Tudor Dixon in for Hugh Hewitt today. It's going to be a great hour. We have a real live Democrat here, not a socialist, an actual Democrat, to tell us what the heck is going on under that big tent that they love so much. Julian Epstein will join us. We have Mary Catherine Hamm will tell us where the Republicans are headed in this midterm and what she thinks about 9/11. Lindsey Clancy juries are talking, jurors are talking, and it's also pretty stomach turning. We're going to get into that. And of course, we're going to answer a question I know you guys have all wondered about. Were the dinosaurs doting parents? But first, our guest, Julian Epstein. He is the former chief counsel to the House Judiciary Committee and staff director of the House Oversight Committee. Julian, thank you so much for joining me today.
1: Tudor, it's great to be with you again.
0: So I had you on my podcast years ago, and you were warning about this whole big tent, and that's what we keep hearing. And I have to say to you, I have really thought a lot lately about the fact that it used to be very clearly Republicans versus Democrats, and yet all Americans, all focused on American values, focused on the Constitution. And there was a real security in the fact that even if your candidate lost, the other candidate wasn't going to be completely anti-American and try to get rid of the Constitution. But that's not how it feels today. What is happening with Democrats?
1: Well, that's a great point, Tudor. You know, I remember when I was going through the impeachment of Clinton in 1998, and my counterpart, who was the chief counsel on the Republican side for Henry Hyde, you know, we were great friends. We would have lunch all the time. We would talk. We would disagree. But, you know, at the end of the day, we all wanted what was best for the country. And what has happened with the Democrats is, you know, they have accepted the lunatics into the tent for this campaign season, and soon they're going to start negotiating with them on policy. And this lunatic wing has a very masochistic ideology. I mean, it wants to take down everything that has made the West great. And so you ask the question, why are they playing footsie, more than playing footsie? Why are they, you know, getting into bed with this lunatic socialist, really Marxist wing? The DSA is run by Marxists, self-declared Marxists. Mm-hmm. And I think some of it has to do with social media and the culture of social media, which rewards rage culture. Jonathan Turley's written about that quite well. But I think it's also the failure of liberalism, postmodern liberalism. Postmodern liberalism, Tudor, I think, is basically built around the idea that there are permanent victims in this country. Either your gender or your racial ethnic identity makes you a permanent victim. There are permanent persecutors, whether it is the Democratic free market or the man. And then there's rescuers, who are the Democrats. They're rescuing people from, you know, this oppressive society in their worldview. You know, it is a psychotic worldview. This is the most free country and upwardly mobile country that civilization that has ever been designed by in the history of humanity. I mean, for example, if you take a family at the poverty line, family of four at the poverty line is $33,000. They're probably making they probably get $20,000 in welfare benefits, $55,000 a year. You take $55,000 a year and plop it down anywhere else in the rest of the world, 95% of the rest of the world, they're going to be wealthy. I mean, that is how good the West has done by even the poorest amongst us. It's not perfect. There are problems. You know, we talk about sort of the race question. In the last census, I think there were 15 to 20 ethnic groups, ethnic minorities that were making more than whites. So if we have a system of, you know, of racial supremacy or white supremacy or whatever you want to call it, it doesn't work very well if 15 or 20 minority groups are making more on average than whites. If you want to look at the jobs that were created in the last year, about 500,000 of them, I think the estimate is 95% of them went to women, according to the reports that I saw. So this false notion that we're living in an oppressive or unfair society is a con job that the Democrats and the left keep feeding, not because they want to help people, but because it helps them gain power. You know, if we have a free country, if we have a free market, then the left-wing intellectuals, left-wing activists have no role. They have no job. They have no status. It's only when they they gaslight the public into believing that they are somehow being oppressed or they are victims, that they can then gain power by having more centralized control in the government, and the people that are designing this become the overlords that administer a whole set of welfare policies or sort of race essentialism policies. And that's the inevitable drift of postmodern liberalism. And it just keeps getting worse and worse. So I was talking to your producer before he came on the line. He says, you know, you've been warning about this for years. And I said, yeah, but this is sort of the inevitable drift of postmodern liberalism. It just keeps going to the left because the liberal welfare state and identity politics never delivers. So people have to dig in deeper.
0: Yeah, but what you're talking about is America that is then separated by oligarch and absolute poverty. I mean, this is what we're looking at if we actually enact these socialist policies. And something you said there about white supremacy, I mean, you've heard all of these candidates, and you brought up social media inflaming these words, which I think is true. It's interesting to me that it seems to be the most educated people that are the most susceptible to this. So the young 20s and 30s that went to some of the greatest universities we have in the country, here are these candidates out there that are saying capitalism is a system based on white supremacy. And I will say, I will give some of the mainstream media a little credit because some of them have called them out and said, what exactly do you mean by that? But you and I both know it doesn't matter what they mean by that. They've already won people over just by saying that. Isn't that right?
1: Yeah. I mean, it's George Orwell's line that some ideas are so stupid that only intellectuals could believe them. but it's not just that it's a stupid idea. It's a manipulative idea. I mean, Arthur Brooks, who is the expert on happiness at Harvard University, has done a lot of work on this. When you tell people they're victims, that becomes the easiest way you can manipulate people. Tell someone they're a victim and you can manipulate them to believing any sort of political program you want them to believe in. And that's what the Democratic Party today is about. It wasn't when I was active in Democratic politics. When I was active, you know, in the 90s and early 2000s, it was much more about building for the future, trying to work in a bipartisan way. Sure, we have disagreements, but let's work through them and build for the future. Now it is all about this country is a bad place and it is an oppressive place, and we are going to be the rescuers that will liberate you from this oppression. The problem is that none of the facts back it up, and none of the policies they design ever do much to solve the problem. I mean, the welfare state has spent, what, $20 trillion? And we haven't seen a radical improvement in the poverty rate. Although, as I say, even the poorest amongst us are doing very well by global standards. So it is a symptom of the fact that the left has run out of ideas as to how to build for the future. And you see this manifesting itself everywhere. I mean, you know, the AI, I mean, people may not like data centers. I get that. But we are in a global arms race with the Chinese right now. And if the Chinese win the AI race, our standard of living and a lot of what we take for granted is going to decline precipitously. And, you know, I think it's up to our political leaders, Republicans and Democrats, to explain, you know, what the stakes are in some of these big fights that we have, not just with AI, but certainly with Iran. You know, if Iran gets preemptive power in the Mideast, they begin to take over the Mideast. The global economy changes. Our standard of living goes down precipitously. Our influence around the globe goes down precipitously. And it's all for the worse. We are a force for the good in the world. We are a force for liberty. We're a force for democratic free markets. And if Iran gains a stronger foothold in the Middle East through a preemptive power, you know, it's not just bad for us. It's bad for everyone in the region who would then begin to fall prey to the axis of authoritarian powers, Russia, China, Iran, North Korea, so forth. So there are big stakes that we're facing. And this, the anti-American sort of tinge that is growing increasingly on the left and inside the Democratic Party is exactly contrary to what we ought to be working on a bipartisan basis. And again,
0: we agree. I think it all goes back. Hey, Julian Epstein, thank you. I mean, it's been great hearing what you have to say. We absolutely agree. It's wonderful to hear a Democrat that is talking the way Democrats used to talk. We need more of that. Stick around. We'll be back.
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11: The midterms are almost here, and Republicans could be in deep trouble. Polls show Democrats leading in key races. Tonight, Rob Finnerty on Newsmax reveals the growing threat from the DSA and the radical left. With less than 60 days to go, Finnerty says it's time for the GOP to hit the panic button. The House may go, and control of the Senate is up for grabs. 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Tallarico, El Sayed, AOC, Bernie Sanders. Finnerty reveals President Trump's secret plan to fight back and what you can do to help him. Don't miss Finnerty tonight at 8 p.m. Eastern on Newsmax. 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
16: 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It had to be taught. In his 1989 farewell address, Reagan warned America about the danger of losing its national memory. If we forget what we did, we won't know who we are. Reagan understood that a free nation cannot preserve principles its people no longer understand. 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Liberty cannot be simply inherited. It must be intentionally passed from one generation to the next. Because when we fail to teach the meaning of freedom, we eventually lose the will to preserve it. So, are we preparing the next generation merely to inherit liberty, or teaching them why it is worth preserving?
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0: This is the Hugh Hewitt Show. I'm Tudor Dixon in for Hugh Hewitt today. This week, we are thinking about 9/11. It's the 25th anniversary of September 11th and the tragedy that happened that day. And I think for all of us who were around during that time, we're just thinking of those memories of that day and what happened in the days after. And I know this week I've been talking to my own kids about it, and they didn't live through it. They're younger, and just going through what the day was like for me, what it was like for those families, how we honor those families, and how we never forget that moment. And yet, for some people, it feels like that has been forgotten. And we see what's happening in New York. We see what's happening with Mayor Mamdani. I wanted to bring Mary Catherine Hamm in to talk about this because I know that she's got an opinion on it. Mary Catherine, thank you so much for joining me today.
19: Sure thing.
0: So as we look at this day and we look at 9/11, it's coming up, this 25th anniversary. I feel for these families that are coming out. This is 25 years later. For them, it's still very fresh. I mean, grief is an interesting thing, especially when that time of year comes around. It's always very hard. And there are, it's sort of a split. There are some families that don't want the mayor to go. What is your thought on that?
19: Yeah, I think first and foremost, for me, I think you have a duty to be as sensitive as possible to the people who suffered the most that day. And those families are it, right? So you need to undertake anything you do in an official capacity with as much sensitivity to them as possible. And no matter what you think of his motivations, I would say handing the pen to the guy who has in the past defended in his lawyer capacity the brother of a 9/11 hijacker does not exemplify that kind of sensitivity, right? And it's not that, you know, whatever, the guy's in his cabinet, he doesn't have to be there that second doing that proclamation, does he? He could be elsewhere. And I think a lot of people rightly read that as disrespectful and possibly on purpose. And I think it's fair for families to be annoyed by that.
0: I think it should be something that we have to be able to talk about this. We're seeing this across the Democratic Party as we're going into these midterms. The conversation about 9/11 has been pretty consistent actually for months. I mean, we are obviously looking at this as a time to honor these families, to honor the people that went. I mean, so many people enlisted after this. This was a time of great tragedy, but also great coming together for our country. And now it's this weird thing where I see the Democrats splitting their whole party over this one issue, which used to be so unifying. And I have to say that Hassan Piker is one of those people that went out. He campaigned with Mamdani. He's campaigning in Michigan. You know, my home state is Michigan. As we're going into these midterms and we have this convention going on in Dallas, it really feels like this is a fight to get back to that place of unity for both parties. And yet socialism and these radical ideas are really creeping up.
19: Yeah, I mean, I think the question for Americans and for those who lost people on 9/11 is, do they have to tolerate people who equate, for instance, the intentional slaughter of thousands of American civilians with civilian aircraft by terrorists to conventional warfare that was waged to make sure that never happened again, right? All these guys who are in public office, some of them, or seeking public office and have power and hang around with Hassan Piker, who thinks America had it coming, that's the argument they make, that these two things are equivalent, and that the warfare to prevent such terror attacks in the future, which we did a pretty good job of, is illegitimate and evil. And I don't accept that as an American. Families whose family members died on 9/11 certainly don't have to accept that. They don't have to be called Islamophobic if they have issues with this particular point of view, which is really prevalent in the Democratic Party. And it ticks me off that people think that we should all just accept that. We don't. I don't think it's legitimate. I don't accept hurt people for 9/11. Sorry.
0: Yeah, that is something that Abdul Al-Sayed in Michigan said. It's interesting because he came out and he was like, look, terrorism is bad, but, and that is actually a quote, terrorism is bad, but, and then that but went on to say, essentially, hurt people, but he came back to that and he was saying, you have to understand that the things that Americans do are causing this terrorism worldwide. And yet he's trying to run on a platform where he's saying, well, I want to bring healthcare to kids in Michigan. And by attacking all of these outside protections against terrorism, that's how I'm going to bring healthcare to kids. And it, for some reason, it's working, which blows my mind. I mean, it's kind of like the Lindsay Clancy effect. It's like, if you make a big deal out of it and you have sort of a show, which I think her attorney did, then people will come around you. And people have really come around Abdul with this message, but his complete focus is on crushing Israel.
19: I know. I think there's a bit of a normalcy bias for everyone, too, 25 years on, and having actually done a pretty good job as a country protecting ourselves from huge attacks from outside the U.S. or from there are lone wolves here and there. But we've done a pretty good job. I do think there is a tendency for people to go, maybe that chapter's over. The part that surprises me is that people, and I think they might rejected in the end, the idea that anyone is okay with the version that says hurt people, and justifies the kind of terroristic attacks that we have endured and that the Jewish people endure regularly. That's in fact what he said that about on that attack in Michigan against a Jewish synagogue that housed a preschool. Luckily, it did not happen. It was Hezbollah inspired. It was in his own state. And he has this whole florid discussion about the feelings of the guy who wanted to kill the Jewish children. I don't care about that guy's feelings right now. I care about the people he was trying to kill. And on 9/11 and 9/11's anniversary, that pain is foremost. And if you want to have a foreign policy conversation another time, you can do that.
0: Well, I'm looking at what we're talking about here in Dallas this week. And obviously this is starting today and we're expecting to hear people really rally the base and get people out. But this does loom in the background that there is we're not fighting the Democrat Party anymore. We're fighting a socialist party. The socialists just had their big convention in Chicago, which if you are out there thinking socialism is not really that big of a threat, it was a convention well attended. Abdul's sister was actually one of the speakers there. It is a serious and growing group in the United States. And I look at this and I say, we are out there. Too many Republicans are out there today still thinking that they're going up against Democrats in this midterm. And they are not. They are going up against socialists. And in some ways, I heard someone say it's common sense versus communism. And I think that could be right.
19: Yeah, look, I think it's a very clear and to some extent fortunate face-off for Republicans who might, you know, have other challenges in a midterm election, obviously, for a party that's in power. But it's going to end up being a referendum either on Trump and the economy, which people have their discontentment with, on the other side, the weirdo DSA guy on the other side of the ballot. And the weirder that guy gets, the better off the Republican is running on the other side. And I do think even those people in the center or common sense voters who don't maybe get moved by the idea of socialism being scary, you can look at those clips from the socialism gathering and go, look, these people want to live in 2020 and 2021 for the rest of our lives. If you give them a tiny bit of power, they will take you back there. I know you don't want to live there in 2020 for the rest of America's history, but they will insist upon it as they speak with their masks on. And if you look at old videos of Tallarico or Al-Sayed or any of these old tweets, they have obliged us by being on video and in type saying these things. So tell people.
0: Yep. Yes, Mary Catherine Hamm, you are right as always. It was great having you on today. Everyone, stick around. We've got a great show coming up for you.
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21: Scott, President Trump has addressed his party's midterm convention in Dallas. Several GOP lawmakers gave remarks throughout the gathering's first day, including Representatives Brandon Gill of Texas and Byron Donalds of Florida, as well as Senators John Husted of Ohio and Dave McCormick of Pennsylvania. Centers for Medicare and Medicaid Services Administrator Mehmet Oz and Treasury Secretary Scott Bessent also speaking. In health news, a panel of federal judges is considering Louisiana's assertion that mifepristone, a key drug in the most common abortion method in the U.S., should not be dispensed anywhere but a medical facility. The case, argued Wednesday before the 5th U.S. Circuit Court of Appeals, is one of three making its way through the courts. This is SRN News. From Dallas, I'm John Scott.
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30: Tonight, a thunderstorm may occur in some areas this evening with clouds gradually clearing. The temperature will drop to 77 degrees. Tomorrow, expect mostly cloudy skies with high humidity. In the afternoon, there's a chance of a thunderstorm in some parts of the region with a high reaching 91 degrees. I'm meteorologist Jason Caterina. That's your exclusive AccuWeather forecast on AM 930, The Answer.
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0: This is the Hugh Hewitt Show. I'm Tudor Dixon filling in for Hugh Hewitt, and we are here talking about how to rev up Republicans. We know the president is speaking in Dallas tonight. It's going to be a great night. I'm going to do a little prediction here. I think that he is going to talk about all of his great wins, some of the things that you may not actually be hearing about on a daily basis, like the fact that we have drug overdose deaths down by 25%. That is an extraordinarily large number. Unfortunately, it's a large number because we had so many deaths before, and the Biden administration had let so many people across the border, and they were dangerous, unvetted people, and they were also bringing drugs across the border. We've got that down, but we have border crossings down to almost zero. So we have that down. He's also going to talk about some of his major wins, like no tax on tips and no tax on overtime. And I really think it's important for Republicans to focus on the fact that Democrats voted against that. And there are actually some states who aren't even implementing it. It's a disaster for them, but it has been such a huge improvement in the lives of people who are working overtime, in the lives of people who work jobs that get tips. A lot of those people talked about how they got $5,000 back at tax time. What are Democrats focused on? Well, Democrats are focused on those illegals still. It seems shocking because it was such a big issue in 2016. It was such a big issue in 2020. It was such a big issue in 2024. And overwhelmingly, we constantly hear that the American people are on the side of not having illegals in this country. And yet you have governors like Kathy Hochul who just ban law enforcement from working with ICE. Said, we're just not going to have them work with ICE at all. Even though, think about this, you've actually heard Tom Homan come out and say, in states where we can work with ICE, we can go in, have a very clean operation, go get the person and get out of there because oftentimes law enforcement has already taken that person into custody. And then they just come in and say, okay, we want to pick them up. He said, we have a lot of people that we're picking up that just happen to be with the person that's illegal and they're also illegal. So we're getting a lot more people out of the country because we have to work around law enforcement. I mean, if you're illegal, you're in trouble, but Tom Homan's making the point they're looking for the worst of the worst. And Kathy Hochul standing in their way is not really stopping them. It's just getting a lot of other people put in the situation where they're also getting thrown out of the country. But it's still a major issue. We have clip 7. David Crowley from Wisconsin running for governor there. Listen to what he had to say when asked this question.
1: Federal immigration agents have often targeted labor and community leaders. Would you direct state government agencies to not work with federal immigration authorities?
0: Absolutely. He lifts up his little card with the thumbs up on it. Absolutely. He is absolutely going to direct them not to work with law enforcement. This is what the few, and this is in Wisconsin, you guys. This is in Wisconsin. And you may remember just a few days ago, the Secretary of Homeland Security, Mark Wayne Mullen, said, we've shut down all of these different places that were giving out CDLs to illegals. They were asked the question of driver's licenses for illegals, too. In clip 8, this is also in Wisconsin. And these are the answers that they got in Wisconsin on these things.
2: Do you support driver's licenses for undocumented immigrants? Everybody, do you support in-state tuition for undocumented students? Should local law enforcement be prohibited from asking about immigration status during routine policing?
0: They're just overwhelmingly yes. Yes to licenses. Yes to school. Yes to colleges. Yes to all of it. All of it for illegals. These are not American citizens. You have a panel of people up there who are saying, absolutely, I'm for the person that is not an American. I'm for taking taxpayer dollars to help the person who is not an American. Gavin Newsom, this guy is the schmarmiest guy out there. He brags about healthcare for illegals. Listen to this. Clip 9.
3: What they will say on Fox News is, why is Gavin Newsom out here in South Carolina? His state is in shambles, and he's not serving the people of South Carolina.
4: Well, I mean, I'm
3: serving the people of California, excuse me.
4: I think they deserve more than a $7.25 minimum wage here. I think they deserve more than a governor refuses to expand Medicaid. We not only expanded Medicaid, but we only stay in America providing universal health care regardless of pre-existing condition, ability to pay, and your immigration status. I know how offensive that is to people, and I get how controversial that is. We delivered that.
0: He doesn't even care. He's mocking you. I know how controversial. Even his body language with his hand moving out and his shoulders raising. I know. Well, I did it anyway. Good grief. It's not going to shock you that we've got a problem with the Lindsey Clancy jurors when these are the types of people they're watching. We're going to dive into that right after this. Stick around.
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0: You know what the Bible says about business, money, and investing? 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
1: The midterms are almost here, and Republicans could be in deep trouble. Polls show Democrats leading in key races. Tonight, Rob Finnerty on Newsmax reveals the growing threat from the DSA and the radical left. With less than 60 days to go, Finnerty says it's time for the GOP to hit the panic button. The House may go, and control of the Senate is up for grabs. Gas prices, mortgage rates, health care, and out-of-control national debt. Americans are angry, and the progressive left wants total control of Congress. Tallarico, El Sayed, AOC, Bernie Sanders. Finnerty reveals President Trump's secret plan to fight back and what you can do to help him. Don't miss Finnerty tonight at 8 p.m. Eastern on Newsmax. 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
4: The Apostle Paul wrote a great letter to Titus, detailing what he wanted him to look for in elders of the church. Hello, I'm Chuck Swindoll. Paul lists these qualities in Titus 1, verses 7, 8, and 9. For the overseer must be above reproach as God's steward, not self-willed, not quick-tempered, not addicted to wine, not pugnacious, not fond of sordid gain, but hospitable.

0: investigating Lindsay Clancy's horrific murder of her three children. This is not where the whole country is, just so you know. I'm not sure how we ended up in a mistrial. If you look at this new poll from YouGov, and yes, yeah, that's shocking to me, but we're actually polling the country as to where they think they are in the Lindsay Clancy murder trial. Said, is Lindsay Clancy guilty of murder based on what you know? And 46% said yes, guilty. 21% said not guilty. And yet we end up with this situation where we have a mistrial and we have the jurors coming out and talking about it now. And they're saying crazy things. But then they broke that down by party, which I think is the most interesting. And Republicans, it was 48% saying guilty, and Democrats, 48 to 3. I mean, that is a shocking split. So I have Theo Wald here. He is a former assistant attorney general and former White House deputy assistant for domestic policy under President Trump to talk about this today. Theo, thank you so much for joining me. Are you surprised as an attorney yourself to see how this happened? Because it almost feels like her attorney was able to kind of weaponize social media and women's emotions against the prosecution here.
1: Yeah, Tudor, thanks for having me. I think that's a great place to start the conversation. I've said for, you know, the length of this trial that what you're seeing here is really this bizarre convergence of trial by social media, the growth of true crime podcasting, which has really infected a lot of people's minds, where they're always looking for the hidden gun, the third suspect, the empty chair, the invisible man. And then this last part where you have increasingly an inability from prosecutorial teams to really cast about for the right kind of juror. Normally, you would have assumed that middle-aged women who are either grandmothers or mothers themselves would have been sympathetic to the plight of these three children. And instead, I think what they ended up with was a jury of largely women, 9 women jurors, who had nothing but sympathy for Ms. Clancy and no sympathy at all for her former husband or her 3 murdered children. I think these things are all a sort of a really bizarre convergence. And it's not just happening in bizarre jurisdictions like Massachusetts. It's because let's remember, Massachusetts really is one of the least churched, least Christian places in the country now. So, you know, whether it's from abortion policy or to this case, we shouldn't be surprised that people really have, you know, little sympathy for the 3 murdered little children. But nonetheless, this is playing out all across the country, and we're seeing it in this way where juries are using something we call jury nullification, essentially weighing the evidence that's been presented to them and the clear sort of concise description of the law and saying, yeah, we don't really care. We're not going to do that because I heard something on social media, or as these jurors told us yesterday, you know, they use their own expertise as nurses to really inform folks of the toxicology reports in their insight. And so jurors know best, and they're going to reach an outcome based on, sadly, their tribal affiliation. And here the tribal affiliation was women looking out for a woman.
0: It's so interesting that you bring that up, because as I was, hindsight is 2020. So as I'm listening to this and it's like, oh, the jury was made up of a lot of teachers and nurses, I'm like, well, maybe that was a mistake. But then you make such a great point. If you're the prosecution, you're thinking, here's a bunch of women who teach children and nurses who take care of sick people. Those people are going to be sympathetic. But it was interesting, this weird obsession with this attorney, because I think that if this were Donald Trump, they would have absolutely hate. These are probably people who hate Donald Trump, but I want to play something for you. It's clip 6, and it's them talking about the attorney, which is quite stunning. Here it is.
2: Just his whole demeanor,
3: yeah,
2: was funny. Mm-hmm. And there was one time, whatever he said, I don't know, but I went because he was entertaining, yeah, which was good because we needed some of that.
3: Yeah.
4: And arrogant really at the down. Same time.
3: Yes.
4: Like arrogant and entertaining. He would go back and forth between that.
3: Yeah.
5: But compassionate.
4: Yes.
5: With his arrogance. Yeah.
4: His compassion towards Lindsay was amazing.
0: These seem like women who would be all over toxic masculinity, and yet I feel like that was probably the definition of it, and they were salivating over him. How did this happen?
1: I mean, it's such a great way of putting it, Tudor. I honestly, this is one of those things that should frighten any American when you consider these are the same folks who are voting on laws and participating in our elections. You know, their view of the evidence, their

0: view of what was presented by the prosecution really didn't matter much. It was, hey, he was entertaining. Look, this is a page right out of the O.J. Simpson trial playbook, right? Which is, don't necessarily cast about for the best attorneys. Get the ones that are going to keep the jury interested and entertained. F. Lee Baker, you know, Johnny Cochran, Robert Shapiro. They were attorneys, really lauded defense attorneys in their own right, but their real skill was keeping the jury suspicious of the prosecution and entertained. And you heard it here. So this great sort of bedrock principle of our Constitution, trial by jury, actually turns out to be something of a circus in 2026 America. And I think what the three women here also give you is they're not really telling you, well, we weighed this evidence this way. We thought really deliberately about this. He was arrogant. He was entertaining. Or what should be most damning was he seemed so compassionate toward his client. We don't want that from our defense bar. We don't want them to be compassionate. We want them to be reasonable and truthful, zealous in their defense of their client. But we're not looking for someone, who's, as he described later, Lindsey Clancy is an awesome woman of the highest caliber, and I was honored to represent her. She admitted to murdering her three children. Whether or not she deserves, a full sort of representation in court, of course she does, but she admitted to being a murderer. And the idea that, Reddington is somehow a hero for finding compassion for her is kind of gross.
1: Oh, yeah, I could not agree more. Theowald, thank you so much for joining me today. I really appreciate it. It was great having you here. I mean, Theo makes such great points. As we're watching this, has the courtroom become theater? And can you entertain the jury to a point of getting them to just do what you want? And can you use social media to do that? And in this case, I think there is the question of, should this jury have been sequestered the entire time so they couldn't be influenced by him becoming this social media influencer? You're an attorney? I mean, it's shocking. I think what else is shocking is what's coming up next. I know you've all been waiting to find out. Are dinosaurs great parents? We're going to have the answer right after this.
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1: This is Tudor Dixon. I am here filling in for Hugh Hewitt on the Hugh Hewitt Show today. Hugh will be back tomorrow. He's going to talk to you all about everything that happened in Dallas tonight, with the president's speech, go through it with a fine tooth comb. But also tomorrow is a big day. And I want to remind you all that tomorrow we will be remembering Charlie Kirk. On September 10th, Salem Media will honor Charlie's life and legacy with a special one-year anniversary tribute. Hear Charlie tell his own story from starting Turning Point USA in his parents' garage to becoming one of the most influential conservative voices of his generation. It features Mike Gallagher, Larry O'Connor, Alex Marlowe, and Larry Elder, with rare archival audio, including Charlie's first interview with Dennis Prager at just 22 years old. Faith Over Freedom, The Charlie Kirk Story, tomorrow night at 8 p.m. Eastern on Salem News Channel. Tune in for that. It's going to be great, and we want to honor Charlie. Now, I know you guys have all been wondering, are dinosaurs great parents? Well, there was a group in Argentina that just found some of the largest dinosaur eggs they've ever found. They were 9-pound eggs. They're obviously now fossilized, but they found these eggs and they said, oh my gosh, these eggs are at really high altitudes. How could they possibly have stayed warm? Well, they found that the dinosaurs were covering the eggs similar to what reptiles do. They laid the eggs, covered them to keep them warm, and then they bolted. Which I thought was interesting because years ago, I had a turtle do this in my yard under my playset. My sister has a turtle. I called her and I was like, look, I have this deadbeat mom turtle in my backyard, just laid eggs right under the swing set and then took off. And she's like, yeah, they just do that. She's like, but you have to save them because the girls could crush them. So for like 3 months, I had these eggs in my house spray. They actually look just like what you're seeing on the screen. They were obviously smaller. We had to spray them with water to keep them moist and happy and wonderful. And then sure enough, we had a massive amount of little turtles come out of there and we sent them off on their merry way and they were happy. But I thought, I've raised these eggs this whole time just to raise another group of deadbeat turtle moms, I'm sure. And some other person is going to have to come and raise their eggs. So apparently the answer is dinosaurs are just like that, just like turtles. They lay their eggs and they leave. Hey, thank you so much for having me today. I would love it if you guys checked out my podcast. It's the Tudor Dixon Podcast. And remember, tomorrow, Hugh is back. He's going to go through everything that is happening right now in Dallas. Tonight, we get to hear the president speak. I gave you my 2 cents on what I think he's going to talk about. But it's going to be important for you to know because you guys have to get out the vote. So you are going to have to take what the president says tonight and talk to all your friends and make sure they go out and vote in this midterm. It is absolutely critical. I've had so much fun. I hope I can come back and do it again sometime. Again, Hugh is back tomorrow. Make sure you check it out. I'd love to have you check out the Tudor Dixon Podcast wherever you get your podcasts. 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Thank you so much. Have a great day.

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3: With SRN News, I'm John Scott. President Trump, the keynote speaker tonight at the Republican midterm convention underway in Dallas. He urges the GOP to defeat the Democrats in the midterms.
4: In 55 days, Americans will be going to the polls in one of the most important elections in our country's history. Your vote will decide whether our country stumbles at the starting gate of the next 250 years or surges forward and never, ever looks back. If we hand America's future to the radical left Democrats, and our nation will spend the next decade just getting back on its feet, it will be a tragedy.
3: Several GOP lawmakers gave remarks throughout the gathering's first day, including Representatives Brandon Gill of Texas and Byron Donalds of Florida, as well as Senators John Husted of Ohio and Dave McCormick of Pennsylvania. Oil rises past $100 a barrel after the latest wave of Middle East attacks.
5: The price of oil surpassed the $100 mark for the first time in almost 6 weeks after attacks on oil facilities and ships in the Middle East threatened to debilitate an already weakened supply chain. Brent crude, the international standard, jumped nearly 3% to $100.72 early Wednesday, while U.S. benchmark crude gained 2.4% to $95.25. A barrel. Markets reacted after the U.S. military reported striking five Iranian tankers in response to attempted missile attacks on a Navy ship and after attacks by an Iranian-backed Houthi rebel group. I'm Charles Villavesma.
3: In health news, a panel of federal judges considering Louisiana's assertion that mifepristone, a key drug in the most common abortion method in the U.S., should not be dispensed anywhere but a medical facility. This is SRN News. From Dallas, I'm John Scott. A warning about Netflix.
6: 1 million moms, a Christian conservative family organization, says the ratings that the streaming platform uses do not clearly reflect the content of the shows. OMM says, quote, children should not be exposed to this inappropriate content, and Netflix seems to be hoping parents are not paying attention. Moms and dads are being encouraged to keep a close eye on what their kids are looking at on streaming platforms and don't blindly trust the ratings. Michael Harrington reporting.
3: The WNBA looking for a new commissioner now that Kathy Engelbert says she's retiring at the end of the year. Engelbert led the league for 7 years and will step down amidst an uproar over transgenderism that she has failed to resolve. An issue is whether men will be allowed to join the league. A WNBA task force met last month and discussed transgender athletes, but did not make any changes to eligibility rules. This is SRN News. From the financial desk, oil prices again weigh down the markets. We hear more on the Wall Street downward movements today from financial correspondent Seth Satel, who has this report from New York City.
7: Stocks fell on Wall Street as the price of crude oil topped $100 a barrel again. The S&P 500 lost 0.5% Wednesday. The Dow gave back 405 points. That's about 0.8%. The NASDAQ composite dropped 0.6%. The price of Brent crude jumped 3.4% following the latest fighting between the U.S. and Iran. Brent is back above $100 a barrel for the first time since July. Higher oil prices have gotten investors worried about inflation, which is already stubbornly high. Treasury yields moved higher in the bond market. The yield on the 10-year Treasury rose to 4.84%. Seth Sutel, New York.
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10: 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Generally speaking, it completely falls. How much is it going to cost? Who's going to pay? And will it work?
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16: Overnight will be partly cloudy with a low of 77. Expect mostly cloudy conditions and humidity tomorrow with a chance of afternoon thunderstorms in some areas as we reach a high of 92. Tomorrow night, there will be isolated thunderstorms in the evening, otherwise partly cloudy with a low of 77. On Friday, anticipate mostly cloudy skies with a chance of an afternoon thunderstorm as temperatures reach a high of 90. I'm meteorologist Jason Caterina. That's your exclusive AccuWeather forecast on AM 930, The Answer.
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18: 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Offer me money. Offer me power. I don't care.
19: He's putting an end to identity politics.
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22: I was thinking about the conversation I had about Rona McDaniel the other day because Chuck Todd lashed out at her. How dare they take the former RNC person and bring them over to NBC. It's ruining our credibility. It just struck me that Chuck Todd believes that NBC has credibility. The mainstream media is so full of themselves, they don't get it. We figured it out. Kevin Jackson's here listening to the Kevin Jackson Network, 844-551-8255. We figured it out. We've also figured out that our government is corrupt. I will tell you, I'm shocked every day at how naive I have been in my many decades on this earth in believing that our government is doing the best interests of the citizens in mind. Don't misunderstand me. I know the government has to do some shady things in order to ensure our safety. But some of the things that it does to the citizens cracks me up. It's unbelievable. Think about what Trump raises the money needed to stop Letitia James. The Democrats are ridiculing him, trying to make Donald Trump is poor. Donald Trump is not poor. There's nobody that believes that Donald Trump should be charged millions and millions of dollars for this trumped up crap that Letitia James has brought up. Nor is there anybody on this planet who believes that E. Jean Carroll should get 80-something million dollars for the nonsense that she's claiming. All of this is a ruse. So Trump raises this money, and we know how it's going to end up. Though I know there are people out there, many who have little faith. Oh, ye of little faith. Kevin just went biblical on them. The bodies are lined up all along the road to Mar-a-Lago. Robert Mueller, Hillary Clinton, James Comey, Mitch McConnell, others, people that have written nasty books about him. Where's Omarosa? Where's Scaramouche? Where's, what's her name? Stormy Daniels and others. Where are these people? All in the wasteland. The dung heap of leftist, you know, people willing to try to get Donald Trump. And Trump is going over him on a gold bridge as he goes to Mar-a-Lago, which, by the way, according to Judge Endron, is only worth, you know, what, $18 million or something? Which is ironic, given that CNN was discussing it the other day and said Trump could easily raise like $180 million if he sold Mar-a-Lago. I mean, they poke holes in their own cases. Mitch McConnell, Barack Obama. Did I mention those guys? Oh, Kevin, Barack Obama's doing really great. Barack Obama's not the popular guy. Mitch McConnell. You think Mitch, I mean, I don't know, but if Mitch McConnell, I think he would have died in the Senate if Trump hadn't come along. It may not seem like we're winning against the left, folks, but who else could have withstood the onslaught by the entire U.S. government against them? Who else? Name that person. When the government goes after you, you are done. You are doomed, period. And if you don't believe me, I suggest you investigate INSLAW. INSLAW. INSLAW. It was a case that came up during the time of Ronald Reagan. And I'm going to tell you something. This is not going to reflect very good on the Reagan administration. Because the Reagan administration, Ronald Reagan had a buddy who was who owned a software company, and they effectively stole INSLAW from a guy by the name of Bill Hamilton. Bill Hamilton wrote a piece of code that could help law enforcement, figure things out. And it was a masterful writing. I mean, they'd never seen anything like it. It was at the beginning of the development of what they call relational databases. So it was revolutionary for its time. It was the forerunner to the reason why, what's the guy's name? Eric Snowden. Ed Snowden. Why Ed Snowden ended up giving it away. Because they ended up modifying that code after they stole the source code. They modified it so we could spy on our own partners. They sold it so we could spy on our enemies, and the enemies bought it because it was an amazing piece of code. But then they started spying on our friends, and that's what Snowden let them know. We're not just looking at our enemies, we're raiding your stuff too. You learn just how devious our own government is. Now, I don't blame people in our government going, we got this tool that we can backdoor and find out what our enemies and friends are doing to make sure they really are friends. I get it. I wouldn't do it in my personal life, but I might do it in a government. But they stole Bill Hamilton's software from him. He wins the case for $6.8 million, and let me tell you how bad it was. The federal judge found it so egregious, he awards him $6.8 million, which was probably a lot for the time. They removed the federal judge, put the guy who prosecuted the case as the next federal judge, re-prosecuted the case, and the government gave itself a win. Gave Bill Hamilton not a single dollar for the code that he did. And what they did when they contracted with the DOJ, they froze him out. They wouldn't pay him to force him into bankruptcy so Reagan's friend could take over his company in a fire sale. And when they couldn't get that, they just stole it. They just flatly stole his code. Google INSLAW, INSLAW. Find out more about it. You'll see what I'm talking about. But here's what I'm the real gist of it. You will see the length that the government is willing to go through to set people up. They put people in prison who did nothing but their jobs working with that company. They killed reporters over this. Think I'm joking? Google it for yourselves. Maybe I'll have some of the people on and talk to you about it. I know it pretty well. So all I'm getting at is, number one, Chuck Todd wants you to believe that the media has credibility. The Democrats want you to believe that our government has credibility. And as they demonstrate right before your very eyes what they're willing to go through to get somebody that they consider persona non grata. Why do they consider Trump persona non grata? Because he's giving you insights. He's showing you what the government is really about. How many times do you think that they've done this to the Bill Hamiltons of the world, the Donald Trumps? It happens a lot. No way. It's not a conspiracy theory. It is a conspiracy fact. And the conspiracy is on the other side. You know what? We got a ton to cover today. I'm so glad you guys are spending time with me. Be sure to go visit the Kevin Jackson Network during the break. We'll be back.
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7: This is Ed Morrissey of hotair.com for Town Hall. 25 years ago this week, radical Islamists slaughtered nearly 3,000 people in New York, Washington, D.C., and Shanksville, Pennsylvania. The deaths took place in Shanksville when a few dozen Americans stood up to fight the Islamist terrorists and thwarted their plans to drive Flight 93 into either the White House or Capitol Hill. Let's Roll became a mantra to fight back against extremists determined to destroy America and Western values of freedom and self-governance. The question we face now is, when did we stop rolling? This somber anniversary arrives as radicals make serious inroads into American politics. In New Jersey, just across from Ground Zero, a Democrat nominee with previous ties to Al-Qaeda and the sheikh behind the first World Trade Center bombing will likely win a seat in Congress. In Michigan, a Democrat spent the weekend at a conference held by an unindicted co-conspirator in a money laundering scheme that benefited Hamas. Ronald Reagan warned that freedom is only one generation away from extinction. Let's roll.
8: Foundations of Freedom, a look at America's founding principles and the leaders who shaped our nation.
9: Ronald Reagan understood that preserving liberty required more than defending it. It had to be taught. In his 1989 farewell address, Reagan warned America about the danger of losing its national memory. If we forget what we did, we won't know who we are. Reagan understood that a free nation cannot preserve principles its people no longer understand. Every generation must learn why America's freedoms matter, understand the sacrifices that secured them, and accept the responsibilities that come with self-government. Liberty cannot be simply inherited. It must be intentionally passed from one generation to the next. Because when we fail to teach the meaning of freedom, we eventually lose the will to preserve it. So, are we preparing the next generation merely to inherit liberty, or teaching them why it is worth preserving?
10: I stand here as a freed slave.
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17: Talking about waking up, folks. Truth versus reality. Some years ago, Americans awakened. Others are awakening today. They awaken every single day. Minute by minute. As sure as people are going to die, they are waking up. There are a few still hitting the snooze button because The View told them democracy begins after the commercial break. But let me tell you something. Overwhelmingly, you can bet the farm on this. Overwhelmingly, Democrats are abandoning that crazy, sick party of leftists, and they're coming over. They may not call themselves Republicans. They may not call themselves MAGA or whatever. But let me tell you what they aren't. They are no longer Democrats. Welcome back. Kevin Jackson's who you're listening to, The Kevin Jackson Show. KJRadio.com, 844-551-8255. It doesn't matter when you hear this message or what may be dominating the news cycle, because whatever the stories are in that moment, you can safely assume that leftism will find the most irrational response possible and then demand you celebrate it. Let me give you a few examples. I alluded to it in the first segment. Here's Mayor Johnson, the mayor of Chicago, Brandon Johnson. And here's what he declared recently.
18: If you want to do business with this city, we want to know whether the people leading your company reflect the diversity of the communities whose tax dollars are paying your contracts. Now, Washington may be choosing to look away, but Chicago, our eyes are wide open.
17: So Chicago wants to know the makeup of your company, the leadership, not the quality of your work, not whether your company delivers on time, not whether they offer the taxpayer the best price. No, Chicago's biggest problem is that city contractors haven't been properly arranged by skin color. So I want you to imagine a Greek-American family that's operated a successful business for three generations. Grandpa built it. Dad expanded it. The kids work there. 20, 30 people earn a living there, mostly family members. Sorry, though, the family photograph doesn't resemble a United Colors of Benetton advertisement. So application denied. What about the Polish-run business? A lot of Polish people in Chicago. They survived communism, immigrated legally, built the company from nothing, employed their relatives, paid their taxes, contributed to the community. But Brandon Johnson sees too many consonants in their last name, not enough melanin in the break room. This is leftism in its purest, ugliest form. And the idea that we can't educate a group of people out of this is pathetic, because what it says to Black Americans is, don't worry about it. We got you. You don't need to put in the effort. Escape poverty, escape in generational whatever that the left are telling you. Don't worry about that. Forget that the Polish guy came over from communism, or the Greek guy, his family immigrated years ago and built their businesses. You don't need to do that. Now, we're going to just give it to you, because, of course, that always works, right? Wow. A policy presented as compassion that ultimately punishes competence, family loyalty, longevity, and hard work. And it does nothing to solve actual problems facing Black Chicagoans. Okay, so your company gets a contract, blows it, and then what? Play it out to its bitter end. Then the Polish company, the Greek company, the Chinese company, the whatever company, the non-Black company is going to come back in and take the job anyway. It's like, give every Black leftist $1 million in America today, and within a year, 90% of them will be broke. I want to play this clip. This is a brother and he's speaking on Black America. We only, what did we get, like a minute and a half of this? We only got like a minute of this thing because he was just throwing F-bombs and all the way through it. I was like, dude, let's not worry about it. We got the message. But the message is essentially this. I say it all the time. I got no problem being around nothing but white people. People can criticize me all they want. I don't care because I don't see whites and blacks. When I get around people, I'm around human beings. We're either having fun or we're not. And if we're not, I'm going home. Anyway, this brother who's from the hood, he speaks truth on this matter.
19: Black people, news breach. Nobody likes us. No other culture in this world is comfortable around the American black culture, period. Simply because these are the facts. If I, myself, who's from a black urban neighborhood, go to the grocery store like Whole Foods in these middle class, upper class areas, and I got my jewelry on, my watch on, and a pocket full of money, I'm so comfortable shopping around a motherfucker without thinking anything is gonna happen to me. But the minute I get back to my neighborhood, where all my people are, with my jewelry on, my watch on, and a pocket full of money, I gotta look over my shoulder. I gotta make sure ain't scheming on me to rob me. I gotta make sure a nigga ain't trying to shoot the next to me because they had words a time before this. I

0: 80% up and 20% decent people.
1: And honestly, I wish we could have played the whole thing because he goes into more detail. But look, you've heard me talk about this. Welcome back, folks. Kevin Jackson's who you're listening to. See, what he's saying, that frustration that he's showing right now, that's what black people feel. Now, he talks about 80-20. He says 80% of these black folks out here ain't about la-di-da. I think his percentages are off. I think it's more like 60 to 70%, which means 30 to 40% of black folks get it. They can't stand it. But let's say it's 20. That's a big number, but I think it's higher. And he's recognizing what I've been saying for years. There are black folks out here ashamed of that side of black culture. I see these Carnival cruise lines and all in these videos of people, black people running tabs and stealing from stores and doing things that you just go, that's not civilized. I don't know who raised you, but that's not civilized. They don't care. But this, I love when people are calling it out, because what it shows you is they're no longer afraid. This dude, I mean, look, he's not going to some Wall Street business at the end of the day. He's going right back to the hood and everybody's seeing what he's saying. But he's like, I don't care. Good for him. I'm not ashamed of being black, but I refuse to pretend the destructive behaviors become acceptable when committed by somebody with the proper skin tone. Not going to happen here. I don't lower standards for blacks. I respect my people far too much for that. But the left, their solution is to guarantee black people, you know, jobs or whatever. Brandon Johnson thinks that's going to cure it. What an idiot. You can't hire people into civility. You can't hire quota into competence.
2: He's putting an end to identity politics.
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4: With SRN News, I'm John Scott from Dallas. President Trump capped Wednesday's opening night of the Republican midterm convention by slamming Democrats as extremists and staunchly defending the war in Iran. The president used several minutes of his speech to praise Republican Texas Attorney General Ken Paxton, who was in a tough Senate race. Secretary of State Rubio visiting Ecuador on the second leg of a three-nation tour of South America aimed at boosting security cooperation with conservative leaders. The leaders of Colombia, Ecuador, and Peru have all embraced President Trump, especially in the administration's push to crack down on drug trafficking. On Wednesday, Apple unveiled its latest generation of iPhones, including a widely anticipated foldable version called Duo. This is SRN News. From Dallas, I'm John Scott.
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14: Overnight, expect partly cloudy skies with a low of 77. Thursday will bring mostly cloudy conditions and high humidity with a chance of a thunderstorm in some areas during the afternoon. Look for a high of 92 degrees. Thursday night, there may be a thunderstorm in some spots in the evening, otherwise becoming partly cloudy with a low of 77. I'm meteorologist Jason Caterina. That's your exclusive AccuWeather forecast on AM 930, The Answer.
2: He's putting an end to identity politics.
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2: He's Kevin Jackson.
17: He's black.
18: Negro, that's all you had to say.
1: James Carville stirred the hornet's nest. Undoubtedly made a comment about preachy females. What he meant is leftist females, for the most part. Here's what The Hill wrote. Democrat strategist James Carville argued too many preachy females in the Democratic Party could be to blame for Biden's bleeding support from key voters. In an interview published Saturday with the New York Times opinion columnist Maureen Dowd, Carville voiced concerns about the culture of the Democratic Party, how it could be impacting Biden's support among voters, especially those that are, male. What is this with the gender roles, male and female? You know, it's funny. I keep looking for all those other genders when we're writing this stuff. You know, when I'm reading these different things. Where are the other genders? What are there, like 69 other ones that are out there? I know there people are going, Kevin, be quiet, man. They write about that stuff all the time. No. I'm talking about, here's an article talking about women. Carville saying these preachy females. He didn't say these preachy whatever. I don't know. What are the other genders called? I know male and female. What are they calling the others? Carville singled out preachy females, which implies that there are non-preachy males if we go on the equal and opposite side. Well, apparently the non-preachy males, because that's what they say, he's losing support, Biden is, among males. And here's what he says. A suspicion of mine is that there are too many preachy females. Don't drink beer. Don't watch football. Don't eat hamburgers. It's not good for you. The message is too feminine. Everything you're doing is destroying the planet. You got to eat your peas. Welcome, everybody. Kevin Jackson. So you're listening to the Kevin Jackson Network, 844-551-8255. Carville's saying what you have felt intrinsically. If you haven't felt it, you're either a metrosexual eunuch of a man, or you're not a true conservative woman, because a true conservative woman would say exactly that. Melissa tells me all the time, you need to go golf. You need to go find something to do with your boys. She's understands, look, you got to do this stuff. You have to fulfill male things. Go hunting, go fishing. I mean, she likes to fish and occasionally hunt. But the point I'm making is she's saying, go exercise that male energy. Okay? That's a good thing. But Carville is just sounding the alarm bell to what, quite frankly, it should have been sounded a long time ago. This is Me Too stuff. This is the feminist movement, the women's movement, all of it. And by the way, most conservative guys, we absolutely support the feminist movement as it applies to letting women do what they want to do. In other words, I'm not going to tell a woman that she can't be a physicist or a scientist or a race car driver or whatever. I don't even look at roles anymore. You know, when I see somebody, oh, well, so-and-so is the first woman this. I'm like, it's like, oh, so-and-so is the first black this. I don't care about that either. Just be good at what you do. And if it turns out you're some first, okay, it's a nice little anecdote, but I don't care. They keep score. This person was the first transsexual, the first non-binary. What are all these other things that we got to take advantage of? The first blah, blah. How many categories of things do we first? Black, short, fat, ugly, bad breath, you know, smelly. How many adjectives do we need to describe somebody who's the first? Let me tell you what. Every person who does something is the first. There's nothing that's been done that wasn't done by the first. Oh, Kevin, well, what about the first black president? No, Obama was the first president in his family. That's a first. Every president before him was the first, was likely, I mean, not everyone, but the majority of them, there have been some that are family members. But up until the point where somebody else, like the Adams boys or whatever, they were all the first. They were the first one in their family. You know, there was, every one of them has a first. First in a generation, first of this, first of that, first president of Harvard. Okay, fine. So the first black woman, she's the first black woman president of Harvard. What's the big deal? She's the first president of Harvard in her family. We're all first at something. Well, we make it a big deal. Why? Because, oh, we got to recognize all the intersectionality because nobody's going to realize how great it is unless we point it out. Well, it's the first black this, so that makes it better. No, it doesn't. How's that working out for Harvard? Using Claudine Gay as an example. How's that working out? How did it work out for Barack Obama, first black president? This guy left the presidency. Nobody gave a crap about him. To this day, nobody gives a crap about him. The media will try to make you believe that people give a crap about him, but they don't. And I'm not going to deny. When I learned, you know, Arthur Ashe was the first black male who won Wimbledon or whatever, I was proud of it. But at the end of the day, I'm just happy that he won. It turns out he looked like me, had his afro, and he was such a great guy. I just never will forget Arthur Ashe. But, you know, it's now that I'm more mature, it's not a big deal. The fact that he won, he was the first person in his family to win it. We need to get over this first stuff. Anyway, back to the women's movement. The women's movement didn't create stronger, better women. It created mostly shrews. Can you imagine a women's movement in nature, say, among gorillas or lions? Like a silverback gorilla is going to get in touch with his feminine side. I've watched these animals, and I'm going to tell you, they every now and then cuddle their little babies, the big silverbacks. But for the most part, mom raises them, and that silverback has one job. That is protect the group. What about male lions? There are many things on the savanna that could kill a lion, certainly female lions, hyenas and Cape buffalo and things like that. Male lions are the protectors. I don't think there's going to be a women's movement in the male lions. We study everything. We have studied animals. We've studied whales. From the birds to the sea, we've studied them. And we know one thing. There's two genders. Okay, Kevin, what about the seahorse, you know, with the male carries? Okay, fine. You want to give me the outliers? Cool. But I'm going to tell you, show me two birds. I'm not going to show you two dudes living in a nest together. It's not with an egg. They ain't adopting it. Show me two marmosets. Show me two of whatever. I'm going to show you a male and a female. And occasionally something freaky. But I'm going to show you a male and a female. Nature shows us how things work and the left ignores it. 91 genders or 21 genders or 117 of this or that. And what pronouns do we use with these animals? Huh? Do we call them male and female? Are they him and her, she and he? Of course they are. Carville's on to something. White leftist women have destroyed this country. Their lame brain ideas have failed. We're carnivores. They want to be vegans. You get what I'm saying? They don't measure up to real women. Real women are to be admired, placed above any man. To understand the world as a woman would blow the mind of a good man. Trust me, I try to figure it out daily with the one I have. Melissa, I'll say something. I'll be thinking something and she'll come back with something so balanced and so cool. And I'll go, wow, I don't think like that. Because I don't. To understand the world of a woman, their sensibilities, their sensitivities. I mean, men, we should be so lucky. We complain about their moods in terms like, I want to be seen. Because we think differently. But to understand a woman is, as I heard Al Jarreau put it, to touch the face of God. And that's why we struggle so hard to do it. We painstakingly try. We men do. And we fall short all the time. God bless us. We do. But let me tell you, there's something

0: a preachy wife, saying, you need to spend more time with the kids. It turned out what he did was okay. I'm not telling fathers to, it's a delicate balance these days. We're all trying to evolve as human beings.
1: No way.
0: But there is something about just getting out there and working hard and not complaining and paying the bills and sacrificing. Sometimes it does work out for the greater good.
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0: What happens when men don't play their parts? You get preachy women, and you get a lot of little metrosexual boys is what you get. Kevin Jackson's who you're listening to, the Kevin Jackson Network. 844-551-8255. Folks, please visit the website. Check out all the things that we do, the projects that we're doing currently. We're doing a town hall, we're calling it a symposium, in Chicago with Project Hood, H-O-O-D. And we're doing this, it is to get inner

city parents, mostly black parents, leftists, who are tired of the education system, to come here from brothers like me, Charles Love, Ian Rowe, many of these black conservative men who not only preach it, practice what we preach. Charles is on the school board in New York. He moved from Chicago. He and his family did, but we're doing it in Chicago. Ian's got schools, these high-performing black schools all over the place. We're bringing in experts for this, and we got a funder who said he would finance the first one of these. And so we're going to do these in four more locations, and we're going to stir up the education system. And my point is this. I'm not going to go to some academic college located in, you know, suburbia and do it. We're doing it in the belly of the beast. We're calling on black parents, leftist parents that are sick of what they're seeing, to come listen to some brothers tell them exactly what all this DEI crap and all this other stuff is. So I am so happy to be doing these and be a part. And I'm looking for sponsors, people that want to do it. I'm contacting the Goldwater Institute. They've helped us with other things. So we're going to be sponsoring these and many other groups out there. So if you want to participate, let us know. The first one is April the 16th. I know it's fast, but Charles called me and said, hey, talk to Bernie. Bernie loved the idea. Let's put one together fast. We're not going to wait. So we're challenging Chicago public schools, because that's what we need to do. We need to show people what real people, real folks are talking about in education. And you know what I love about it? It's black men doing it. Silverback gorillas. We're in there saying, we'll take all comers. And they're going to be naysayers. They're going to be people who go, well, man, Kevin, we need some diversity. I'm going to say, really? You don't have enough black folks in your Chicago schools? You don't have enough black, blackity blizz, black dad, black, black, blackity, black, black, black? The last thing you should be looking for is black. You should be asking yourself a whole series of other questions, and not just about blackness. Men need to play their parts, or you get preachy women. And James Carville threw a hand grenade in the middle of the Democratic Party. And he did it. Carville has one goal. Say what you want about him. He wants to see Democrats progress, but he also knows when the message is not right. He's not telling you what's deep inside of his message. He knows Democrats are wrong, period. If they weren't, why would the $81 million man be so scared? He's losing millions of voters, especially that three-letter ugly word that misandrists hate, the women's movement hate, men. He argued that too many preachy women in the Democratic Party are going to be the reason why Joe Biden is, or they are the reason he's bleeding support. And they're saying that if they don't change it, he's going to lose the entirety of the male vote, the majority of it. I'm not talking about the eunuchs and the pansies, the metrosexual weenies on the other side. I'm talking about real men that are fed up with women walking around telling them everything to do. They have things like, you were mansplained. Well, what happens when you explain it? Am I being womansplained? When Melissa interrupts me to say, well, babe, it's blah, blah, blah, blah, blah. And I go, ooh, look at you trying to womansplain me. I go, oh, wow. She's an expert in her field. I defer. The woman knows HR, accounting, legal. When there's a legal show on, I stop. I go, pause it a second. Okay, let me ask you a legal question. Please woman-splain it to me. Since when is it woman-splaining or mansplaining? If you need an answer, does it matter what the gender is of the person who gave it to you? What do I do? I'm non-binary splaining to you. These people are crazy, and we let them get away with this nonsense. I know y'all out there going, Kevin, preach, brother. Well, I am preaching. Preachy women is what James Carville says that the Democrats are giving us. Preachy women. And he's 100% right. You can't do anything. I tell you what, you defend yourself. Oh, you hate women. Oh, you're this. You're what's the word they use? I forget, but it's like you're attacking me. No. Oh, so me giving you my opinion is an attack on you? Since when? My opinion is valid. I told you guys, there'll come a day where you'll need two men. It's like Muslim culture, only the opposite. You know, if a woman accuses you of anything, you'll need a minimum of two other women to vouch for you, because your word is meaningless. You have to say you and at least one other woman, probably two.
oh, he accosted me. No, he didn't. All he said was, would you like me to help you with the door? And if you say it, forget about it. We've gone through this. Preachy women. Why? Because women can't take control. I'm just being honest. They cannot take control physically. So the idea is, how do I disarm you? How do I make you to where you don't want to say a word? Ask Justice Kavanaugh. Ask Justice Clarence Thomas. Ask all the guys that have been fired from these networks because they dare enter into a consensual relationship with one of these preachy women. Let me tell you what women on the left are going to get. They are not going to be able to find a good guy, because a good guy will go, so what are your politics? I'm a feminist and I believe in the Me Too. Okay, enough said. So if you were speed dating, let me tell you, you would avoid them. You would go, okay, number 17, X, number 13. You know, tell me your political party and I will tell you who I can skip in the speed date. James Carville says, a suspicion of mine is there are too many preachy females. Don't drink beer. Don't watch football. Don't eat hamburger. They want to tell you exactly how to live, exactly how to be. You know who capitulates? The pansies, the eunuchs, the male hyenas. They want to be bossed around. Look, I don't mind if I'm sure the average conservative guy is not. If his wife says, hey, hon, I'd like to do that, blah, blah, fine, no problem. You know, it's not being bossed around. It's being compromising in different things. Nobody cares about that. But when you start trying to say, this is what you're going to do, the average guy is going to go, nobody tells me what to do. Nobody does. I know I wouldn't. I'll listen and I'll take it under advisement, but you're not going to tell me what to do. You can make suggestions and you can do it in such a way. And by the way, this is the beauty of women, to be honest with you. The beauty of women is they know how to get the strongest man to do it. I'm going to tell you something. I know some of the baddest dudes on the planet. You should see these guys with their women. You should see them. They are so caring and loving. And I know guys that can rip your arm out of the socket. And if their wife wants something and she does it the way a woman can use her power, he melts like butter. Some of them we know. They know. Some of them listen to the program. And they know I'm not kidding. They melt like butter. And it's so cool to see. When you see a person that you know, man, if I go to war, I'm taking that brother right there. And you see that guy melt with his daughter, or melt with his mother, or melt with his significant other, his wife or his girlfriend. Man, that's something to see. Because that's when you know it ain't about raw brute strength. See, we can talk, oh yeah, well, a woman's not going to win. You know, she ain't going to outrun Usain Bolt and she's not going to outlift the biggest man and all that other stuff. But let me tell you, their power is immense, because they can harness the power of 10 men. The sound of their voice. You know, the great writers have written about these women, the Cleopatras of the world, that can get men to do the things that they want them to do with just a whisper. And you know what the feminist movement has done? They've squandered that power. They become preachy. You'll do it. I tell you to do it. You're going to eat your tofu. And you're going to just whatever. I don't even know what these people do. I can't even get into the mindset of the craziness of the preachy women. But I know this. They don't win in the end. They end up as lesbians, I guess, because no real guy is going to be with them. And if you're not a real guy, at the end of the day, that woman is going to dominate you. And she's not going to have any respect for you. And she's going to be looking for a real guy. Carville got it right. And I'm glad he said it. No way. Because we need more truth. I would guarantee you there are a lot of people afraid to touch this topic. I just don't happen to be one of them.

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1: With SRN News, I'm John Scott. Republicans have gathered in Dallas for a midterm convention. Keynote Speaker President Trump says he will be heavily involved in the midterm elections.
2: We can win every one of those races, but I'm going to go to every one of those states for congressmen and for senators. I'm going to do that. And we're going to have rallies.
1: One of the speakers at the convention this evening is Texas Attorney General Ken Paxton, who is running for senator from Texas in a closely watched race. Paxton took aim at his Democratic opponent.
3: I will fight to preserve the American dream. James Tallarico is running to destroy it. He is a Democratic socialist who never met a tax increase he didn't love.
1: Paxton defeated incumbent Republican Senator John Cornyn in the GOP primary early this year after drawing the support of President Trump. Secretary of State Rubio visiting Ecuador on the second leg of a three-nation tour of South America. It's aimed at boosting security cooperation with conservative leaders. The leaders of Colombia, Ecuador, and Peru have all embraced President Trump, especially in the administration's push to crack down on drug trafficking. The battle over Missouri's congressional districts returned to the U.S. Supreme Court just 2 months before a crucial November election. Many Missouri voters unsure which U.S. House districts they will vote in and which candidates will appear on the ballots. A federal appeals court sided with Republicans on Wednesday, supporting a new map backed by the president. However, that decision immediately appealed to the U.S. Supreme Court. This is SRN News. From Dallas, I'm John Scott. Franklin Graham will be heading back to the United Kingdom soon.
4: The popular evangelist is scheduled to preach the gospel in Manchester on October 3rd. Graham has a long history with the UK, as did his father, Billy. Of course, there was a problem back in 2020 when several of the venues Graham had planned to visit in Britain canceled their contracts under pressure from LGBT activists. The evangelist won in court and has been making regular trips to England ever since. Michael Harrington reporting.
1: By many measures, Americans are growing less religious. Since 2007, the percentage of people who pray daily has dropped, while the religiously unaffiliated has grown to 29%. But those numbers can distract from just how much faith still matters in American public life, with more so than in Western Europe, despite its similar religious roots. About two-thirds of Americans consider religion important in their daily lives. This is SRN News. A 9/11 anniversary ceremony in New York drawing fierce backlash.
5: New York City Mayor Zoran Mondani signed executive orders marking the 25th anniversary of 9/11, then handed the ceremonial pen to his chief counsel, Ramzi Kassem. Kassem previously represented an al-Qaeda terrorist. 9/11 families, retired NYPD officers, and city officials condemned the gesture as an insult to victims and survivors. Critics call the handoff calculated and tone-deaf. Willie Nelson, Washington.
1: Scientists and investors restoring a 23-square-mile tract of peatland in North Carolina to restore native habitat. Ditches have drained water from thousands of years of accumulated peat, leaving that site vulnerable to drought and wildfire. Spider-Man Brand New Day remaining number one movie in theaters over the long Labor Day weekend, becoming just the second film this decade to top the box office for six straight weeks. More details at SRNNews.com. From Dallas, I'm John Scott.
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6: It's actually freedom. 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
11: Ronald Reagan understood that preserving liberty required more than defending it. It had to be taught. In his 1989 farewell address, Reagan warned America about the danger of losing its national memory. If we forget what we did, we won't know who we are. Reagan understood that a free nation cannot preserve principles its people no longer understand. Every generation must learn why America's freedoms matter, understand the sacrifices that secured them, and accept the responsibilities that come with self-government. Liberty cannot be simply inherited. It must be intentionally passed from one generation to the next. Because when we fail to teach the meaning of freedom, we eventually lose the will to preserve it. So, are we preparing the next generation merely to inherit liberty, or teaching them why it is worth preserving?
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13: Overnight, expect partly cloudy skies with a low of 77 degrees. Thursday will bring mostly cloudy conditions with high humidity and a chance of thunderstorms in some areas during the afternoon, reaching a high of 92 degrees. Thursday night, there is a possibility of isolated thunderstorms in the evening, otherwise becoming partly cloudy with a low of 77 degrees. I'm meteorologist Jason Caterina. That's your exclusive AccuWeather forecast on AM 930. 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
15: 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Offer me money. Offer me power. I don't care.
16: He's putting an end to identity politics.
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16: He's Kevin Jackson.
19: Hey, folks, we got a lot to talk about today, but I figured we'd take it a little lighter, because it can't be all politics all the time. And it kind of is in some ways. I mean, because as you know, I like to talk about things in metaphor. But this particular subject I think is funny because it's embarrassing things that people do, we all do. And you'll have your own thing that you'll relate to, which is what I love about topics like this. And I'll give you an example. When you forget somebody's name, you call them buddy. Now, guys do this. We're like, hey, you know, you got a mixer or something like that. And somebody's like, hey, Kevin. And hey, what's up, bud? You know, things like that, because you've forgotten the name. And you're hoping that somebody with you will, hey, my name is so-and-so, and you are, so you can get like a little bit of a, oh, yeah, I remember his name was Ted. We've all done it. And these are funny things because we can all relate. And by the way, this is not something you've done once or twice. You've done it many times because most of us are not captured in the names. We don't remember the names. I don't know how often you meet people. I meet people all the time. They're very forgiving too. They'll be like, hey, Kevin. And I go, hey, and they go, you're not going to remember me, but we met at, and I'm thinking, oh goodness, thank you. And then others, I do remember their faces, but I don't remember names. So for me to remember your name, you got to be, you know, I mean, we have to see each other quite a bit. I have to know, okay, this is what you've done. This is the situation we were in, blah, blah, blah. How about this one? I thought this one was funny because I've done it. This is one you do less, because it's not a situation you find yourself in too often. Maybe as you age, you do. But when you stumble and then you make it into a dance, I've probably done that twice in my life. But I remember doing it when I stumbled. I was like, hey, check it out. It's a new move. It's a new dance. I remember, and you do it only when people are around, because if you stumble on your own, you tend to just go, well, oh, you're looking good, oh, idiot. Oh, my goodness. Oh, how about this one? I've done this one. Taking a book to the beach and not reading it. I do that less. I don't know that I've done that. I may have. But I know this. I've traveled with a book in my computer bag that I carry on a plane, because I'll tell myself I'll read it on the plane, or I'll read it when I get to the hotel. You know, if I'm somewhere 3 days, I figure I'm going to have a little downtime and I want to do something different than just, you know, watching TV. And I don't know. I can't remember the last time I cracked the book when I was at a hotel. You just figure something else out to do. Now, if you take a book to Vegas, now you're an idiot. But if you take it to Cleveland, you think you might read one chapter. Kevin Jackson, folks, it's who you're listening to, the Kevin Jackson Network, 844-551-8255. I got to ask you, have you seen our new merch? If you haven't, you should go take a look. shop.thekevinjacksonnetwork.com. Nothing like it. Cool stuff. We got a new MAGA fist that Chris put in the store. Just some of the most clever stuff. And it's all our style. We're not going to change the style because I think it's very cool stuff. And I think people are going to start getting collections of our stuff at some point. And we're going to get more sophisticated. We are just at the infancy of this, but it's starting to take, starting to, little by little. And I appreciate it. And I hope each one of my listeners goes out and at least get one of our mugs. All of them are not. We have one that's the finger mug. It's got DOJ and Biden and FJB and Let's Go Brandon and all that stuff. And I would get it if you're like, oh, Kevin, that's offensive. Well, fine. You know, get over yourselves. But many of them are just things that showcase, you know, gladiator warrior spirit, which is what we're all about. It takes guts to get merch from the Kevin Jackson Network. But go do it. Get something. Let me know you care. I don't want to talk about that right now. We'll talk about it later. What else have you done? And then this one's less funny, but it's true. We hit the elevator button lots. Now, when I lived in China, let me tell you, the pace of China makes New York look like people walking molasses. You can't cross the street, anything you do, you better be doing and looking, because boy, it is so super fast. The minute that people get on an elevator, the buttons are being pushed as if it's going to speed it up. And the minute the elevator stops, there are people pushing the open door. You know, you probably don't even realize many people that have you pushed to close the elevator quick or to open the elevator. For the most part, you wait it out. Not in China. And if you're in a rush and you're in a big city here in America, same thing. Oh, what about this one? I've done this one. God, when you cook, reading the directions on the box of food or whatever, then you toss the box and then you don't remember. Like, okay, wait a minute, what am I supposed to do? So you dig it out of the trash so you can read it again. Everybody's done that in a time or two. I know you've done this one. Even if you're young, and certainly if you're getting older, I guarantee you, you've done this. You've walked into a room and you forgot what you went in there for. You're like, what am I doing? Okay. And you're sitting there trying to figure it out. And here's what's funny about walking into a room and you can't figure it out. You can't figure it out in a room. You got to walk out. You got to leave and retrace your steps. Because if you stay in the room, it's like a void. It's like a vortex. It's just nothing can penetrate it. But if you walk, as soon as you walk out of the room, oh, yeah, my watch. Oh, goodness. Oh, man, these are the ones. This is one. You guys are going to love this one. Accidentally sending the text to the wrong person, and maybe it was something you were texting about that person. Now, we've accidentally sent texts to the wrong people. And that can even be embarrassing in and of itself, because if you're sending a text to your sweetheart, you're like, hey, Pookie, Bookie, Becca, Boo, whatever. And then it's to your boy, right? And then, oh, okay, it's like that. But when you're sending something like regular, you know, you send something to somebody that is the information about them, like that Ted, I can't stand that guy. And then you find out you send it to Ted. Yikes. I've done that with email, where you send an email, you hit send, and oh, goodness, wasn't supposed to send that to that person. Yeah, especially if it's like salary related or something like that. Yikes. Lori, and then this is something I think older people do. Lori, I don't know, I'm not old, so y'all tell me. Lowering the music in your car so you can see better. Yeah, my grandfather used to do that. Turn the music down, I'm looking over here. Oh, man, we got quite a few of these. Maybe we'll do one more segment on this. What do you think? Anyway, hey, Kevin Jackson's who you're listening to. Glad you're with me. Glad to be with you. We'll be back. Keep it here.
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19: We are talking about things that people do, embarrassing things, silly things, that human nature. And I love these types of things because they make us see that we're no different. We're no different. I'll give you an example. The next one we're going to talk about is searching for your phone

0: Some of you may very well have been the person I was talking to. Kevin Jackson's who you're listening to, folks. The Kevin Jackson Network, 844-551-8255. Now, a lot of people give out their identification. I'm Kevin. This is how you contact me, blah, blah, blah. I'm Kevin Jackson. I gave you my email. I mean, my website, because I want you to go check it out. I've given you the phone number because I want to hear from you. Many of you know I will call you back. The one thing I pride myself on in our team is we get back. We want to be hands-on. We want to let you know that you matter. And I tell you this all the time. I go, you're important. And there are many people in your life that want you to feel unimportant. The worst one is the one that you finance. You're the boss of, and it is the government. They don't think you're important. They don't. I promise you they don't. And the people that are pulling the strings, the levers of power that actually control the government, the unelected, non-bureaucrat, fat cat rich people, they don't care about you at all. They think of you as a pawn in the wheel. You are expendable, a pawn in the wheel, a pawn on a board, a cog in the wheel. You're a cog on the chessboard. They don't care about you. But I do. And the people around you care. And the people that you're going to touch care. And the legacy that you leave, you won't even know. Most of us won't ever know what that legacy is, but you've touched many people. And what you hope is that you've touched them good. Sometimes your bad behaviors can make them remember and go, I never want to be that. But let's hope it's not that. Let's hope you touch somebody, something you said, some powerful thing that you show, you didn't even notice it because you weren't trying. That's what I love about conservatism. You're not out there looking for the ways to make people feel impressed by you. It just is. It is what it is. I'm going to be speaking at a church. This pastor, I told him, I said, look, man, I'd love to come to the church and speak. But I'm coin operated. When I leave my office, it means I'm losing dollars and something. He's like, Kev, I'm going to try to get you here. So one of my donors called and said, hey, Kevin, I'm going to cover the flight and stuff like that. But here's my point. That guy, his name is Steve, Reverend Steve. He says, Kevin, you changed my life. I swear, true story. He called me up. He says, you changed my life. I go, how so? He goes, I heard you. I don't remember if it was TV, radio. And he goes, I was like, who is this guy? Because he was like, I disagree. Then he went and he did more. That's what I'm telling you. Go to the website. Find out what we do. Find out all the ways we help kids. What was it Melissa and I were talking about the other day when somebody goes, I can't believe you guys have gotten over 1,000 kids adopted. And we looked at each other like, yeah, how'd you know? And they researched it. We have. We've gotten over 1,000 kids adopted, Melissa and I, in a 10-year period when we were working with the Adoption Exchange. So anyway, going back to this, Stevie said he was like, oh, man, that guy's full of it. And then he went and he researched it. And then he started looking at my videos and all that. He was like, man, this dude has got it. And he tells people, I swear it's so funny. He'll say, man, this is the man here to stop me from being a Democrat. And so he wants me to go speak to his church. I think the congregation's like 300 to 500 people. And he's trying to get other people to come. He wants the inner city neighborhood to come hear me. And you know, and he's like, will you do it? I'm like, yes, I'll do it. But I can't. I mean, I wish I had the budget where I was like, shoot, yeah, man, let's just go. You know, let's go speak at colleges and universities. Let's put together. In fact, you know what I'd like to do? I'd like to get a tour where I wish I had the dollars to do it, but I could just go places and say, we're going to talk about these issues. We're going to put these symposiums together and we're going to invite people to come and I'm going to do what I do. We're going to go topic by topic, issue by issue, and we're going to let the people have the conversation around it. I'd love to do that. I think, honestly, I see in my future that's in God's plan. I do. I just feel it. I feel, yeah, you feel something. You're like, this is going to happen. This is what I'm cut out to do. There's a video circulating of me, by me circulating it. But I was speaking the Epic Times. I did an interview for the Epic Times. And it was, I'll tell you the quick story. Maybe I've already told it, but I'll tell it again. So I do that. I walk by their booth. I don't even know who these guys are at the time. And they didn't know me. And they were interviewing somebody of note. And so I stopped to listen to the interview, and I wasn't that impressed. Honestly, I don't know who it was, but I was like, eh, typical interview. You know, they don't say anything. They get caught up in the camera. People see a camera and it changes the way they are. If you're just having a conversation, no big deal. But as soon as somebody takes out a camera, it changes the way you do the presentation. So long story short, somebody said to the guy that was the interviewer, when they finished, you need to interview this guy. They pointed to me, and I, unbeknownst to me, I was like, really? So I do the interview. They cut three videos, and then they labeled it thought leaders. In a 5-minute interview, they cut three thought leadership videos. And I'm trying to tell you, that's how profound it was. Now I'll tell you this. While I was doing the interview, I'm talking to this guy, and he's a senior editor at this, at Epic Times. And I'm telling you, he was blown away. He was like, yeah, I could see it. You know, I could tell when an interviewer is like, wow, let's explore this area of the topic. Let's explore this. They cut three of their promotable videos, and I'm in their thought leadership section. So we got them, and I've been texting them out to my Backstage Club folks. So some of you've gotten them, some of you will get them. But I'm just telling you, that's the type of thing we've got to get out. And when people see that, the first one we sent out, they're like, Kevin, speak in truth and so eloquently. Well, that's what I do. Anyway, I want to go back to this crazy stuff that we do that makes us all human, that makes us all understand that we're the same people. Look, there are people all over the world. I don't care whether you're Chinese, you're African, you're Indian or whatever. We've all done this. It's everybody, well, maybe not in the deep, dark resources of the Amazon rainforest. They're not searching for a cell phone while they're on it, but I think you get my point. How about this? I've done this. This is embarrassing. Seeing an outrageous price on something at a retail store, but pretending you're still interested to the salesperson. One time, Melissa and I were in New York, and we went to like Bergdorf's. I don't remember the store. And we walk in there. Every suit is $5,000. Shoes were $2,000. We fronted like big dogs. Well, I don't know, hun.
1: He's putting an end to identity politics.
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3: With SRN News, I'm John Scott. President Trump pledged to visit key states and hold rallies ahead of the midterm elections. He and the GOP midterm convention in Dallas on Wednesday night, aiming to boost enthusiasm despite the economic concerns and dissatisfaction with the Iran war. Hawaii, recovering from the latest hurricane, Lowell passed just west of the islands of Niihau and Kauai, as a Category 2 hurricane, prompting the National Weather Service to issue the state's first ever tornado watch. Flash flooding was widespread across Kauai, where the National Weather Service recorded preliminary rainfall totals of up to 21 inches. The trial of Huawei technologies underway, with federal prosecutors accusing the Chinese tech company of a litany of crimes in New York City. This is SRN News. From Dallas, I'm John Scott.
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16: Overnight will be partly cloudy with a low of 77. Expect mostly cloudy conditions and humidity tomorrow with a chance of afternoon thunderstorms in some areas as we reach a high of 92. Tomorrow night, there will be isolated thunderstorms in the evening, otherwise partly cloudy with a low of 77. On Friday, anticipate mostly cloudy skies with a chance of an afternoon thunderstorm as temperatures reach a high of 90. I'm meteorologist Jason Caterina. That's your exclusive AccuWeather forecast on AM 930, The Answer.
1: He's putting an end to identity politics.
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1: He's Kevin Jackson.
18: He's black.
19: Negro, that's all you had to say.
20: You know, if I have my way in the next 4 years, I'm going to make community college free. And it'll grow the economy. It won't cost the taxpayers.
21: Spoken like a moron that knows nothing about finance or economics, right? He's going to make it free. But it ain't going to cost you anything. It's not going to cost the taxpayers anything. He's going to pay for it out of his own pocket. You know what? Mexico will pay for it. No. I better yet, Putin will pay for it. Joe Biden, boy, making those promises. If I have my way, the next 4 years, well, what happened to this 4 years? He violated the Constitution and said, I'm going to give money back to college students. Essentially, everybody's paying for everybody else's college. Now, I got a scholarship to pay for my college. But everybody else is going to pay for yours. I didn't even need to. Why did I work so hard to get into college on a scholarship? At this point, it seems stupid. What is the incentive? See, the thing about college, when I was growing up, it was difficult to do. It was expensive. You had to be the best. You had to qualify. You had to work hard. Now it's nothing. Joe Biden says, you know what? Let's just make it free. It goes back to Chris Rock saying community college is for the community. Strippers go to community college. I mean, that's his joke. But the truth is, it is. And for the record, I don't care. Community college is a great thing. Everybody doesn't need to go to a four-year college. Everybody doesn't need, some people need to kick the tires and see if they have the discipline or if the degree plan is something that they really want to pursue. There's lots of good reasons for community college. You know what I took in community college? I took French immersion. I wanted to to really get immersed in the language. I took it in college, but I took immersion in a community college. To enhance my French experience. And it was the best thing that I ever did because I really, worked on the language during that time. It was a great thing to do. But goodness gracious, Joe, we're going to give it away and it's not going to cost you a dime. Okay, Joe, given that as the backdrop, I would really like to know who's going to pay for it. Where's the money coming from? Joe Biden acts like everything is free because you know what? For leftists, everything is free. He doesn't have to. He can make any promise he wants. He could go to the Mack truck and say, I drove trucks for a living. Yeah, Big Mama. I remember Big Mama when I was driving around my big 18-wheeler for a decade. I knew exactly what was going on. And by the way, the Big Mama story, do you think Joe Biden as a senator would tolerate Big Mama saying they couldn't have that truck go there? That egomaniacal, crooked, corrupt, brain dead moron, he would have flipped his wig. And everybody knows that he's got a temper. But they make it, Big Mama, she wouldn't let me in. True story. That's when you know Joe Biden's lying. True story. You also know when he's about to lie. Because you know what he does it when he's about to lie? He goes, anyway. That's when you know he's about to lie. And he caught himself. I'm actually proud of him when he catches himself in a lie and doesn't follow through with it. Kevin Jackson's who you're listening to, the Kevin Jackson Network, 844-551-8255. So much to talk about, so little time. We've talked about, the folks that back Joe Biden. John Legend says Joe Biden is not a racist, but Trump is. Michael Douglas says Joe Biden's not too old to be president. Didn't say anything about Donald Trump, except that none of the people want to work with Trump. Let me ask you, do you think that if Trump were to do a casting call and say, hey, look, who wants to be in my administration? And Joe Biden did the same thing. Who do you think would have the longest line of people? Okay, let me ask it another way. Who would you want to pick an administration, Joe Biden or Donald Trump? There are even leftists that are going, you know what? Joe Biden's administration is too freaky for me. It's like Joe Biden does a casting call and says, if you are the worst at what you do, if you lead with whatever your stupid, peccadillo is, I'd like to hire you. I don't want to hire you for your expertise and what we need you for, which is all the government should care about. Joe Biden says, are you a freak? Do you like to cross dress and sleep with dolls and marry your car and lick your truck, for sexual satisfaction? Then please apply. Anybody else need not apply. If you're qualified for the job is to run the nuclear fusion department or whatever, I want to play this clip. Jonathan Turley was talking about the case against Donald Trump. And I've already told you the Wall Street Journal, the New York Times had an op-ed where the guy said, it's crazy what Alvin Bragg is doing. But here's Turley talking about the case and various things on Trump. This is a hodgepodge segment, so I'm going to tell you right now, but it's making the bigger point. This segment is for the greater good. Okay. So you just take it.
0: Washington University law professor and a Fox News contributor. Jonathan, you look at the court of public opinion on this, U.S. adults' view of the hush money case that we are watching play out in real time. And when asked how Americans see the former president Trump's behavior in this hush money case, 35% say they see it as illegal. Okay, but 31% say unethical but not illegal, and 14% say nothing wrong. So 45% of respondents say they see it unethical or nothing wrong more than those who see it as illegal behavior. Your thoughts on this day?
13: Well, that's not unexpected. I think if you poll people and ask if Trump was responsible for the bubonic plague, you'd end up with the same 35%. I mean, we have these hard numbers on either end of the poll when it comes to Trump. They don't move no matter what the subject is. What is clear is in this case, Trump is right. I mean, this is an embarrassment. I mean, the fact that we are actually talking about this case being presented in a New York courtroom leaves me in utter disbelief. I mean, the arguments today did, in fact, capture all the problems here. You know, you had this misdemeanor under state law where that had run out. This is going back to related to the 2016 election. And they zapped it back into life by alleging that there was a campaign finance violation under the federal laws that doesn't exist. The Department of Justice doesn't view it this way. But on top of that, you've got these tough factual issues that were laid out well by the Trump team, saying someone else designated this as a legal expense, and he was actually paid far in excess of this because of this was a legal account. But also keep in mind, this is what Hillary Clinton's people did. You know, remember when they funded the Steele dossier, which they denied to reporters, they put it as a legal expense, and then they fought the eventual fine that they received from the federal government, saying, but it was a legal expense. But now you've got some of the same Democrats supporting this bizarre theory.
3: Yeah. So in terms of Democrats, too, Trump insists that there's coordination between Bragg's office and Washington. Bragg's office says, no, there's no coordination. Yet, what do we see at trial today? The prosecution being led in part by Matthew Colangelo, who was the former associate attorney general of the United States, who gave up that plum position to go back and become a state prosecutor. Does that seem a little unusual?
13: Well, you can only imagine what Trump was thinking. This is like playing poker with someone with their cards facing outward. I mean, the first person they bring up is the very guy that they got from the Biden Justice Department who's leading this effort. And that only reaffirms and supports this narrative, right, that this is all coordinated. It's a mystery to me why they would do that, except there is a chilling reality here. It doesn't matter. It's New York. That is, if the fact is that most people in most courts would be like, whoa, let's not start with the former Biden justice attorney to make this argument. But in New York, it doesn't matter because not much else matters except the name of the defendant on the caption, Donald Trump.
0: You know, it's remarkable as we continue to cover this, Jonathan, the optics of President Biden out there on the campaign trail, three stops in Pennsylvania on Friday last week alone, and the former president sitting in a courtroom, and he lamented that very point earlier on missing campaigning. Listen.
4: This is what took me off and takes me off the campaign trail, because I should be in Georgia now. I should be in Florida now. I should be in a lot of different places right now campaigning, and I'm sitting here. And this will go on for a long time. It's very unfair.
21: You guys hear me talk often about what I think about something, so I'm going to ask you, what are your thoughts?

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5: Foundations of Freedom, a look at America's founding principles and the leaders who shaped our nation.
6: Ronald Reagan understood that preserving liberty required more than defending it. It had to be taught. In his 1989 farewell address, Reagan warned America about the danger of losing its national memory. If we forget what we did, we won't know who we are. Reagan understood that a free nation cannot preserve principles its people no longer understand. Every generation must learn why America's freedoms matter, understand the sacrifices that secured them, and accept the responsibilities that come with self-government. Liberty cannot be simply inherited. It must be intentionally passed from one generation to the next. Because when we fail to teach the meaning of freedom, we eventually lose the will to preserve it. So, are we preparing the next generation merely to inherit liberty, or teaching them why it is worth preserving?
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11: I love technology, but I also have learned to, not, I'm just going to say fear it, but understand why people would fear it. And I'm going to say this to you, and I'm going to bet many of you feel the same. I don't feel in control of my life when it comes to inputs that get to me. And let me explain it. But before I do that, let me explain who I am. I'm Kevin Jackson, and you're listening to the Kevin Jackson Network, which is my radio show, amongst other things. And I hope you go to the Kevin Jackson Network website. Just put .com on the end and it'll get you there. And when you're there, I think if you are so inspired, you're going to say, I want to support Kevin long term. And you're going to do probably what my buddy Andy and his beautiful wife Elise in Florida do, which is go back and you're going to listen to a lot of the shows that we've had. And here's what I think is going to happen. You're going to get inspired. Because I'm not bragging here. I want to tell you this. I say this in all humility. When I'm speaking to you, yes, God has given me a lot of intellect, and I've had a lot of experiences and things that have created this mind that I use to think on every day, to think, you know, with every day.

And you can see how eloquent I was just there in doing exactly that. But I digress. What I'm going to bet you is this. I will inspire you to think differently about a subject than you thought about it on your own. And to me, that is one of my biggest roles. And if I'm able to do that, then that's the value that I bring to your life. And if you put a value on it, then here's what I'd like you to do. I'd like you to promote it. Tell other people about the show. Send them a link. I don't know whether you listen on Spotify, whether you listen on Apple, whether you listen on Spreaker, wherever you listen. We're on every major platform to get this show. There's no reason why this show shouldn't be out there as big as anybody else. It should be as big as Joe Rogan. I'm not exaggerating that one bit. Joe Rogan, great guy. This is a blue-collar dude who is accomplished. Joe is an amazing martial artist, as am I. He's a pretty good commentator. I could have been. I didn't do that as a career, but I was with Fox, and I think some people would tell you I was pretty doggone good at it. And so we literally mimic each other in many ways, except Joe has had much, much more success financially and people getting out there. But I will make you a bet. If my word gets out there like Joe's, people will pay attention. And so at the very least, I hope you spread the word, but I also hope you do more. I hope you will wear our merch. We've got new merch. We got a finger merch that I think you'll enjoy if you want to have a coffee mug and you want to wake up in the world and say, you know, give them. Well, it's not going to be for everybody. I'll just say that. But for those of you who say, Kevin, I get what you're doing and I'm going to support it, please do. I'm still promoting BleedingBlueMovie.com, our film. Check it out. If you haven't seen it, I encourage you to watch it. When you watch it, here's what you're going to say. What an amazing first attempt. I don't think you're going to tell me, Kevin, you need to replace Spielberg, but I think you're going to tell me what an amazing film, especially for a guy who just right out of the saddle, that's the first one that he did. But promote it, watch it, tell other people about it. Do what you can in your circle of influence to spread what we do. I'm not going to tell you what to do there. I don't know what to tell you to do. That's the beauty of it. 6 degrees of separation, and you know what? Boom, we're bigger than Rogan. And by the way, I'm not in a competition with Joe. I think he's a great guy. I like his blue-collar approach to what he does. But I got a black-collar approach to it, or whatever collar approach that's different than his, and it deserves an audience, a big audience. And God is, he's throwing me lifelines, going, well, Kev, I threw you a lifeline. Here's another lifeline. I'm jumping on the lifeline. Let's get on it. Let's do it. And as I mentioned, become one of our 500 warriors, the people that support us with recurring revenue. Speaking of which, we have 2 slots open. If you say, Kevin, I can't afford to do it, but I'd like to be one of them and be part of the Backstage Club and all that, we have 2 slots open. Let me know. We will put you on there. In other words, somebody paid for you to be on there. Somebody gave us $60 a month, so you and asked that we add 2 people to it. Okay, I like that. We have another person that gave us $100 a month. We're going to bring 4 people on. I just have to verify that's what they want to do, but I think it is. So that's what we're going to do. And we're going to grow it to that number. And I hope it's 5,000 people that end up doing it. But I'm just telling you, this is our year. And what I'm telling you about all these different things we're talking about are important. And what I'm getting into now with, because I want to talk about how you feel about what people know about you. See, here's my thing. My phone knows more about me than my family does. Apps on my phone track everything. Places I've visited, food I've eaten, the number of steps that I've taken, what other exercise programs I have, how much water I've drank, etc. All in some of it I'm putting in, but some of it it just does. It's measuring my fitness. Can you imagine, what if I didn't take any steps and it said, hey, insurance company, this dude doesn't walk at all. He takes less than 1,000 steps a day. Now, quite frankly, I don't care that it's reporting anything because I try to get those steps in, man. I'm a fit dude. I'm a good looking guy for my age. I represent up in here. So I'm glad that it does, but am I? Facebook knows more about you than your family, than your mama knows about you. It's the truth. It tracks everything. It
Everywhere you go, when you get on that sucker, if it's tracking your phone, it's telling you, Google knows where you've been, what you ate, et cetera. And then you help. You take pictures of the food. You take pictures of your friends. You take pictures of the places you're visiting. It's already got a geo track. It's tracking that stuff. You don't know where you last ate, where you went, et cetera. Big data knows. Then it maps it to your credit card. It could easily build a digital profile of your life, most of which you've forgotten. When you stop for gas, did you get a drink? Did you get some gum? It knows. And some of it knows. It doesn't have to, you don't have to enter it. If it's tied to your credit card or you got it on a Venmo app or something, it automatically knows. Why do you think they want all this stuff captured? I mentioned your weight, your exercise routine. I have an app that pays me back for registering my receipts. You just take a picture of the receipts. And somebody will send you enough money at some point to get a gift card. Well, why does it want this information? It says you have to show me everything on the receipt. So it can tell me everything that I've eaten, everything that I've purchased, etc. Now, if I'm purchasing some lime and a shovel and some tarp, it may say, hey, FBI, you might want to look into this cat. But think about everything that you do. I have this game I play online. It has these annoying ads, and these ads have these mini surveys. Do you use this software? Have you bought this product in the past 6 months? Do you plan to buy this product? Where's this information going? Who's paying for this information? Somebody's paying for you to watch videos and then respond to, you know, whatever you're doing. And it's doing it under the thing of, play this calming app or play this game that will help stimulate your mind. And then the commercial in between, you could go ad free. You could pay to go ad free, but it isn't wanting you to go ad free because it wants you to see the ads. It wants to know what you do. How fast do you click off that ad? This story is a lead in to what's happening with TikTok. I don't know if you guys saw this. TikTok users, they say, are frightened and confused as to why the viral video app is supposedly demanding that they input their iPhone password to view content. See, I don't have an iPhone. I'm not frou-frou like that. I have an Android. No, I mean, I have an Android. Yeah, see, I can't be frou-frou and have an Android. Android people do not talk like this. Anyway, I got an Android. But the iPhone folks are now, they're saying, on TikTok, do I have to give you my password to get to the content? So China will know what the FBI doesn't even know. China will be able to open iPhones, if you're on TikTok, before anybody else, which means it can raid your phone. Have you really looked at what you sign up for with these apps? Because I'm going to tell you, the most of us, we don't. You know, you got to scroll down, check the box that says, I accept your terms and conditions, and then load the app. For all you know, you've given up your children. You've given up all your rights to minerals and, you know, whatever. You're giving up 14 kidneys. You've given up kidneys you don't even have to 14 different apps. They'll be fighting over your body parts when you die. It says, even more concerning, experts say the reasons why TikTok, which has reportedly been caught red-handed spying on journalists in the past, remains unclear. TikTok itself doesn't explicitly state the exact cause, according to an article from this thing called Data Economy. The highly worrisome issue was reportedly first observed in late November and saw several more users sound the alarm through December. It was also around this time that Apple released two urgent security updates for iPhone. Big Brother ain't American anymore. He's Chinese.

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1: With SRN News, I'm John Scott. Republicans have gathered in Dallas for a midterm convention. Keynote Speaker President Trump says he will be heavily involved in the midterm elections.
2: We can win every one of those races, but I'm going to go to every one of those states for congressmen and for senators. I'm going to do that. And we're going to have rallies.
1: One of the speakers at the convention this evening is Texas Attorney General Ken Paxton, who is running for senator from Texas in a closely watched race. Paxton took aim at his Democratic opponent.
3: I will fight to preserve the American dream. James Tallarico is running to destroy it. He is a Democratic socialist who never met a tax increase he didn't love.
1: Paxton defeated incumbent Republican Senator John Cornyn in the GOP primary early this year after drawing the support of President Trump. Secretary of State Rubio visiting Ecuador on the second leg of a three-nation tour of South America. It's aimed at boosting security cooperation with conservative leaders. The leaders of Colombia, Ecuador, and Peru have all embraced President Trump, especially in the administration's push to crack down on drug trafficking. The battle over Missouri's congressional districts returned to the U.S. Supreme Court just 2 months before a crucial November election. Many Missouri voters unsure which U.S. House districts they will vote in and which candidates will appear on the ballots. A federal appeals court sided with Republicans on Wednesday, supporting a new map backed by the president. However, that decision immediately appealed to the U.S. Supreme Court. This is SRN News. From Dallas, I'm John Scott.
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10: Overnight, expect partly cloudy skies with a low of 77. Thursday will bring mostly cloudy conditions and high humidity with a chance of a thunderstorm in some areas during the afternoon. Look for a high of 92 degrees. Thursday night, there may be a thunderstorm in some spots in the evening, otherwise becoming partly cloudy with a low of 77. I'm meteorologist Jason Caterina. That's your exclusive AccuWeather forecast on AM 930, The Answer.

0: convention, first ever of its kind, was completed in Dallas. President Trump, of course, being the keynote speaker, what else would he be at the convention? And he gave a pretty long speech, like a Trump rally speech. And President Trump even saying, well, I'll be with you tomorrow night, but it's really just going to be to say goodnight and wish everybody good luck. He says, I'm not going to say everything again twice. And he got a lot of uproarious laughter with that statement. But folks, yeah, that is night number one of the GOP midterm convention. Now, some will say, well, but you've got the, you know, the MAGA Republicans there. They're there and they're listening to Donald Trump. But it's the non-MAGA Republicans. There's Harry Enten did a whole report on this. And they're the ones who are not happy with Donald Trump and so forth. But as we'll hear in just a few moments, Newt Gingrich was there at the GOP midterm convention night number one and talking about how all these different people are going to start fanning out across the country on Friday, and they're going to be taking the arguments, they're going to be taking the enthusiasm, and it's 55, now 54 days to go, and it's going to be, it's a slog, there's no doubt about it. But this has to be accomplished. This has to be won. President Trump or the RNC chair saying we're putting President Trump on the ballot. And you will hear from people like Harry Enten and others, well, the last thing in the world the Republicans should do is make it about Donald Trump, because that's just playing into the hands of the far left and the Democrat socialists, et cetera, et cetera. But my question would be, and you know what, I understand, I know where we're at in the feelings about the economy, cost of living, and so on and so forth. But I'm curious, how would it be that you would not have it be about Donald Trump? Because one of the things, of course, I think that is important in politics is to be able to have that kind of leadership, have that kind of consistency. And the message, you see, the message, I think, starts to get diluted at that point. Because you want the message to be, we're able to accomplish these things so far. And we're not going to be able to accomplish anything more. In fact, it's going to start going backwards at a pretty good clip if the Republicans lose their majorities in the House and in the Senate. And if you are even a little bit, and I'll just put it this way, for lack of a better term, but if you're even a little bit on the Trump train and you want America to go forward and you want to make sure that communities are safer, that you have, better opportunities as we put back together the economic, the economic catastrophes that were going on. Inflation and gas prices and so forth. Just go look under Joe Biden. Go look under those times in the Biden Politburo. Go look there and then decide if you want America to be able to truly move forward and to truly be, again, a place where people are going to have much more opportunity than they ever would under what the Democrat socialists want to bring about. And of course, welcome to the program, everybody. Kyle Warren with you. KyleWarrenShow.com is here, and we are glad that you are there. In fact, let's head over to the telephone lines because I think we got time for a quick phone call here in the first segment. We've got Larry in Venice. Good morning, Larry.
1: Morning, Kyle. I got up and fixed a cup of tea and turned on a Tucker Carlson YouTube video. And now I'm all fired up.
0: Oh, yeah.
1: That man gets me all fired up. He got his latest. A couple of questions that nobody ever seems to answer. One is, whatever happened to the Epstein files debate, where everybody was all hot over that, that's quieted down lately. And why don't these young women, they're probably not that young anymore, why don't these women who were abused by Epstein and his friends, why don't they come out in public and start naming names? I've never understood why they haven't.
2: Mm-hmm.
1: And then another thing is these drug boats that keep getting blown up by our aircraft that, you know, they're coming up from South America loaded with cocaine and stuff. Why does nobody in the military ever send out a helicopter or a patrol boat to go to the debris field that has to be there if these boats have been blown to smithereens, by missiles, and video the floating bales of coke and everything else that's got to be floating in that debris field, and then put it on TV and say, because there's this big debate. Well, they might be just fishermen you're blowing up out there.
2: Mm-hmm.
1: And I'm hearing this all the time from the left-wing news media. The alleged drug boats, how do we know they're drug boats? Well, all we've got to do is we know exactly on the GPS coordinates where these things got blown up at. Why isn't somebody out there videotaping the debris field and say, look, this is the drugs floating all over the ocean there. But nobody does. No, I've never seen such a video. There are questions that just don't get answered that make me crazy. Mm-hmm. Oh, by the way, before I go, where are you? Are you in Florida or California or where?
2: Yeah, the show originates from here in Southern California. Absolutely. Yeah.
1: Okay.
2: Yeah.
1: Oh, okay. Yeah. And all of your callers seem to be from the Gulf Coast of Florida.
2: That's right. Yes. Well, we're coming in on AM 860 and AM 930, and we got people actually from all around the country that find the program. Yeah.
1: Well. Now, one last question before I go. How can you, as a conservative, stand to live in California?
2: Good question. And I'll talk about that a little bit when we come back. But, Larry, I appreciate your call very, very much.
1: You bet.
2: Hey, thanks again. Take care. Larry in Venice, everybody. Great questions all. Stay with us. We're coming right back.
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7: 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This works on most Samsung, LG, Roku, and Fire TVs. Cost? 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

0: All right, welcome back, everybody. Kyle Warren with you, of course, and we are continuing here. It's Thursday morning, of course, and we've got a lot more to tell you about and talk about. And by the way, thanks to everybody who tuned in yesterday as I sat in guest hosting for the great Bill Bunkley. He's going to be back later today, of course, and it's always a pleasure, an honor, a privilege to sit in for Bill. We had great fun on the program, talked about a lot of different things, had some great calls, and much appreciated. Thank you for being there as we went through the afternoon hours there on the Bill Bunkley Show. And yes, as I said, it is in fact proof that I do emerge into the daylight hours, and it's okay. But once again, folks, KyleWarrenShow.com is the website. And thanks for the call as well from Larry in Venice. And yes, good question. How do you stand to live in California? Well, I've lived in California most of my life, of course. But it is interesting because of obviously the way that politics have gone in California. It wasn't always like this. California at one time was truly a powerhouse. It was, you know, the old terminology, and I actually had an associate of mine who would say, there you are, you're down there in conservative Orange County, you know, and it used to be just that, conservative Orange County. I mean, by and large, I think you'll find that it's more conservative than not, but in the days of Katie Porter, who's now, I guess, eschewed the political life, and that's probably a good thing. It's actually a great thing. It's a celebratory thing that I think we should all be happy with. Katie Porter, she was awful, and she was, you know, trying to run for governor. These things, I don't want to get into all that, but you know, you've got a lot more, you know, Democrats getting seats from so-called conservative Orange County and things like that, but. But it is interesting because, as I said, at one time, California really was a much different state. It had a lot more aerospace. It had a lot more industry. It had a lot more business. And certainly it still it does in, you know, Silicon Valley and things like that. But it has changed demonstrably. And it has become sort of a monoparty system. It is, in fact, the model, I think, that Democrats want to use to do this to the rest of the country, basically. And we can't let that happen. But it is something, though. I think there are some bright spots, obviously. And the people that I know are pretty conservative. And it is not a lost cause in that sense. And a lot of people, you know, want to see California restored to the heady days of being that powerhouse, the heady days of being able to have it be so strong and so productive. And but what we've seen, of course, in Los Angeles, you know, we just went through, or they just went through this big primary, and there was a ghost of a chance there that you might get a more common sense conservative mayor, but that's not going to happen. Nudge, I guess, is what's, you know, nobody's surprised that how that outcome came out, shall we say. And then also, of course, right now, Steve Hilton is bringing a lot of common sense to the campaign trail. Javier Becerra is hiding out somewhere, I think, in a secret undisclosed location at this time, because they're just trying to run out the clock. They're literally trying to run out the clock and kick a field goal and win. And Steve Hilton is out there irritating them and pointing out, because look, you know, this is California got to where it is because, I should say, of Democrats. Democrats have monoparty rule. I don't want to go on and on about it, but they can't point. They want to point at Donald Trump, but it doesn't work. And that's why I'm hoping Steve Hilton has a ghost of a chance here, because it absolutely needs to happen. Absolutely. And so once again, folks, welcome to the program. Of course, here we are. And today is September the 10th. And we're going to talk, as we go through the program this morning, We will certainly talk about the terrible, grim anniversary of the assassination of Charlie Kirk. I talked about it a little bit on Bill's show earlier yesterday. And if you have thoughts about this, if you have something that you want to say about Charlie Kirk, and here we are 1 year on of this terrible, terrible thing, you can give us a call, 949-822-7959. That's 949-822-7959. Or you can go to KyleWarrenShow.com and send us a direct message. And, of course, on tomorrow's program, we'll also be talking a little bit more about the September 11th, 25th anniversary of the terrorist attacks. And I also talked a little bit about that on the Bill Bunkley Show yesterday as well. Everybody has stories. Everybody has remembrances. If you were alive at that time and remember what happened, or if you're old enough to remember what happened, everybody has something about that day and as events unfolded that has stayed with them for 25 years. And to me, it hasn't dimmed. It hasn't, you look back and you see the footage, and whether you're watching it on a television documentary or if you're seeing it on YouTube video or however you're seeing it again, it brings everything back, and it's awful. But the country changed, the world changed, everything changed that day. And one of the things, of course, is, you know, we think about the unity in the direct aftermath of 9/11, and it's a shame that something like that has to happen in order to see that kind of unity. But I don't think anybody was surprised by that unity. And here we are 25 years later. We've got Zohram Mamdani, who's definitely, someone in office in New York City who I don't think really represents the best of whomever could be in that office. I don't like his sympathies, it would seem. I don't like the fact that he passed off one of the signing pens to an Al-Qaeda lawyer who represented Al-Qaeda. We talked about Zohram Mamdani so much. And the very fact that so many families don't want him to be at the remembrance services, that speaks volumes as to just how divided things truly have become. And quite frankly, I don't blame the families. I don't blame the loved ones. I don't blame the survivors for their feelings about just even in particular Zohram Mamdani or others. Ilhan Omar, wasn't she the one that said some people did something? And minimizing or trying to say, yes, but, oh, yes, it was awful, but look at America and Israel, and there's genocide and those. I mean, there's no, what are you talking about? And not just even 9/11, how about October the 7th? Find out what certain candidates and certain players, shall we say, think about that and have to say about that. And that will speak volumes. Like I've been saying all along, I don't care what somebody's name is. I don't care what its derivation is. I don't care what their ethnicity is. I don't care. What I care about is what they say and what they do and what they espouse and who they blame. All these things. That's what should carry us forward. And that's the kind of thing that I think post 9/11, you had people who said this was not just wrong, it was heinous, it was evil. And we had to do something about it. And we had to come together to do it. And nowadays, wow, 25 years later, wow. All right, stay with us, folks. Kyle Warren with you, of course. We got a lot more ground to cover as we head through the program this morning. Glad to be with you, of course. 949-822-7959 is the number to call. That's 949-822-7959. 7959. KyleWarrenShow.com is the website. When we come back, we're going to hear what Newt Gingrich has to say about this GOP convention and where we go from here. So stay with us, and then we'll go from there when we come back here. I think you understand. All right, stay with us.
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4: With SRN News, I'm John Scott. From Dallas, President Trump capping Wednesday opening night of the Republican midterm convention by slamming Democrats as extremists and staunchly defending the war in Iran. The president using several minutes of his speech to praise Republican Texas Attorney General Ken Paxton, who was in a tough Senate race. Secretary of State Rubio visiting Ecuador on the second leg of a three-nation tour of South America. It's aimed at boosting security cooperation with conservative leaders of the region. The leaders of Colombia, Ecuador, and Peru have all embraced President Trump, especially in the administration's push to crack down on drug trafficking. And Apple on Wednesday unveiled its latest generation of iPhones, including a widely anticipated foldable version. This is SRN News. From Dallas, I'm John Scott.
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10: Overnight, expect partly cloudy skies with a low of 77 degrees. Thursday will bring mostly cloudy conditions with high humidity and a chance of thunderstorms in some areas during the afternoon, reaching a high of 92 degrees. Thursday night, there is a possibility of isolated thunderstorms in the evening, otherwise becoming partly cloudy with a low of 77 degrees. I'm meteorologist Jason Catarina. That's your exclusive AccuWeather forecast on AM 930. The Answer.

0: All right, welcome back, everybody. Kyle Warren with you. And that sound clip, that audio clip, gets me every time. I'm sure it does you as well. And that's what it sounded like 25 years ago. And again, on tomorrow's program, we'll be talking, of course, a lot more about September 11th and your remembrances and your thoughts. And again, we remember those who were killed in the terrorist attacks. We remember those who ran in to the danger and they never came back, and they gave everything to try to save others. America, we're seeing saw the best of America on that day and saw the worst of the enemies of America. Very, very big contrast right there. All right. So once again, folks, 949-822-7959 is the number to call if you'd like to be part of the program this morning. Let's listen in as promised. This is Newt Gingrich. He's talking with Larry Kudlow on Fox Business, I believe. And let's hear what Newt Gingrich has to say. And again, this is right before the president made his speech last night at the midterm convention in Dallas. But let's hear what the former speaker Newt Gingrich has to say about this.
1: Well, all of the delegates I've been talking to are very excited. They're very focused. They're going to go back home, I think, very enthusiastic. And that's before hearing from the president. So if he does his usual job, this group are going to spread across America by Friday with a level of passion, commitment, and frankly, with the right arguments, which you were articulating a number of. Do you really want to go forward with Mondami's government-run, unionized grocery store? Or do you think that somewhere between Kroger and Amazon and Walmart and 1,000 private sector stores, you got a better deal? Do you really want to go forward with left-wing radicals? Or do you really think that America, in its traditional sense, is really worth fighting for and really worth developing into an even better future? I think this is going to be a very big choice election, and I think the American people, once again, are going to repudiate big government socialism and radical values.
2: So, that's an interesting point. Let's just dwell on that point for one second. How much time will be spent or is being spent on talking about Comrade Mondami and Comrade El Sayed and all the other comrades running in these Democrat for Senate and so forth and so on? How much time is spent? How much time should be spent? I mean, the bullshits are out there, and they have to be discussed and they have to be rejected. But I always favor the positives over the negatives. What are you thinking about?
1: Well, I would say about one-third of your time should be spent with facts, defining how really anti-American and how bad the left has become. And two-thirds ought to be spent really divided, about 20% towards what we have achieved and about 80% towards what we want to achieve. You know, we want a better America, a more productive America, a safer America. We want an America where everybody has a chance to ride a wave of prosperity that would, I think, potentially be one of the great boons in human history. And there's every indication, as you were telling earlier, that we're seeing this start to happen. And we're seeing remarkable growth, and we're seeing remarkable improvement in productivity. And frankly, we're potentially going to pull away from the rest of the planet with a much better, more powerful economy.
0: Wow. And there's Newt Gingrich, of course, talking with Larry Kudlow. And yes, it is a choice election. No doubt about it. It is a choice about going into the future. And yet it sounds like a cliched phrase. Are we going to go into the future together and things like that? But it really, really, really, truly is. Or we are going to revert. It's going to be awful. I think that one of the points that needs to be really made out there on the trail is give the president the majorities that he needs. Right now, the majorities are so razor thin. And almost it doesn't even help really to describe it. I mean, truly, if there's could be more razory this than it would, but it is. They are razor thin margins. Give the president the ability to pass things, and we don't worry even about the John Thunes. Give him enough Republicans in the Senate that he can do this. Give him enough Republicans in the House. In other words, or just send the message. Send the message that, again, this is what the American people want. Because some of the politicians have not really gotten that message, perhaps. It's just time. And if you can, again, I was describing it earlier yesterday as the 1-2 punch. You got Trump back into office. Punch number one. Punch number two, the 1-2 punch is going to be in the midterms. Defy history. In the midterms, defy, you know, the traditional thought pattern about it. And make it clear. Put these Democrats and these Democrat socialists, well, oh, they're just going to go around and call them communists and all this kind of stuff. And I mean, but guess what they want to do? To me, it's so transparent to me. What they're up to and what they're doing and how they frame things and how they're trying to get you to think about them. They're willing literally to say anything. They're willing to play a part so that you say to yourself, wow, I mean, they want things to be more affordable. Maybe we got to give them a chance because Trump has not really accomplished this yet. Well, go look at inflation under Biden. Look at inflation now. It does take time to fix these things. And that's a terrible message. I mean, that's an awful message to have to go out there with. Don't get me wrong. I understand. But it's the reality of what we have to work with at this point. But I'm saying make it such that you're going to have the ability to encode things into law, which is also absolutely a must have. No more reliance on executive orders. Pass the bills. And yeah, I don't know. If you got to call out John Thune and so forth about it, well, then so be it. We got to pass the bills. Send me, in other words, you go out to the American people. Okay, President Trump, and I say, give me, in other words, make such a loud noise here in such a unified voice. That says, give me the power to pass things that we need to pass to make it harder at some point in the future. There's going to be Democrats trying to undo it, make it harder for them to undo it. And then call out the Democrats and make sure that you're pointing out exactly what they're going to do. They've already said things. We're going to get rid of the filibuster. They're going to do that anyway. They're going to do other things. They try to hem and haw about it because they start trying to hide a little bit more as you get closer to an election like this. But they are going to look for impeachment. They're going to have all kinds of hearings. They're going to bring everything to a stop. And there will be no more forward progress. Because now they're just looking to 2028. They want the House, they want the Senate, they want the White House. They want to pack the court, they want to get rid of the Electoral College. There's a story we have later, I think Newsom is talking about the Electoral College. They get onto these things because they think that they can fool you into believing that they are just about the people and the will of the people and the democracy and all this stuff. And honestly, I think they could care less about it. Those are words that they use in order to get somebody to vote for them so that they can get the power. Because what they want is the power. They're not interested in your voice. They're not interested in the voice of the people. They're not interested in quote unquote democracy. They're interested in manipulating it. Again, so it all comes back to power. They want to exert their power. Conservatives want to live in liberty. So you tell me, how do you reconcile those things? I don't think you can. Somebody wants to exert their power over you, and that takes away your liberty. Stay with us, folks. Kyle Warren with you. We are coming right back.
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That's right. If you were born on this day in history, and we got some good ones here today on this day in history. You might remember Charles Kuralt. He was born in 1934. 1997 is when he passed away, and he was a very well-known, very famous broadcaster, Charles Kuralt. Also, Arnold Palmer needs no introduction at all. Born in 1929, passed away in 2016. Of course, golfing legend. Then how about Roger Maris? He was right fielder for the New York Yankees, among others. And he was born in 1934, passed away in 1985. But you've got a lot of good company today on the birthday list, I think. And then also on this day in history, in 1897, the very first drunk driving arrest took place. 1897. And can you imagine what that might have been like on a new Bond Street in Mayfair? And evidently there was a small crash involved, this is in England, I believe. And so yes, very, very interesting. And back then, I don't know what you could get. You'd probably get a lot of book thrown at you, I'm sure. Also on this day in history, we also have in 1960, Hurricane Donna came into the Florida Keys on September 10th, 1960. It was a Category 4 storm, and it had formed off the African coast, of course, as we see things happening these days and so forth, but came in to the Florida Keys on this day in 1960. I'm sure there might be some that might even remember that, of course. And then also in 1977, on September the 10th, in Marseille, France, the very last execution via guillotine occurred. And that was, again, in 1977. It was a Tunisian immigrant that was convicted of murder. And since then, no more guillotine executions. It got a big workout over, you know, the previous few hundred years, I'm sure, at least the previous couple hundred years, and then no more. And then also

0: on this day in history. Go back to 1991. Nirvana released their single, Smells Like Teen Spirit. And a reason I mention this is because there were some watershed moments when this, when the grunge sound really started to be mainstreamed, for lack of a better term. And there was, I think, a lot of mixed feelings, reaction to that kind of thing. But Nirvana certainly did hit it big, no doubt about that. And of course, Kurt Cobain took his own life soon following that in that time period. But then also, here's one of the interesting facts about this I wanted to bring out. And that is, if you're familiar with the band Foo Fighters and the frontman of Foo Fighters, Dave Grohl, if you look very closely back in the days when Nirvana was doing their recordings and their gigs, that's Dave Grohl playing the drums for Nirvana. And of course, he plays guitar, of course, with Foo Fighters. But it's kind of an interesting thing, a very interesting eventuality that came out of that entire situation. And then also in 2008, on September the 10th, and sometimes, and there's some controversy about this kind of thing, CERN powered up their Large Hadron Collider. And of course, what they do is they smash particles together and they start figuring things out about physics, you know. And they, I mean, it really, I mean, this thing just goes miles and miles around, and it's all underground, and it just absolutely is an achievement to get these subatomic particles up to speed, and they smash them together. Then they study them to see how they behave, and it gives them insights into how the universe is really put together. And I just always find that fascinating. You know, the more and more that we find out, the more and more, and I'll put it into this context because this is why it fascinates me. And that is, we learn more and more about the creation. We learn more and more about the world, the universe in which we live. And every time we do, every time we peel back a little layer of that onion, and we find out more about subatomic particles, or we find out more about quantum physics and so forth, you know, because in the scripture, I always think it's fascinating how the scripture even describes where we live and what we live in, basically. And it talks about Christ, and it talks about in him we live and move and have our being, and by him all things are held together. And that this is being written, you know, 2,000 years ago, right? And we're finding out how things are held together. Isn't that interesting? So at any rate, I bring this up because it really does fascinate me, and have an opportunity to sort of pass that on is really important to me. But yes, lots of things happening on this day in history. And of course, as we've been talking about this morning, on this day in history, 1 year ago, Charlie Kirk was taken from us by an assassin's bullet in Utah at a university during a Charlie Kirk appearance, rally, whatever you want to call it. And it is still very, it's hard to believe. It's still very, very hard to believe. And it's also, I think, incredibly troubling that we do not see much more of a national, unified, across-the-board condemnation of this. And also, of course, the notion of, wait a minute, somebody who went out and talked to people was taken in this fashion. We've seen assassinations, obviously, and especially in our modern history, John F. Kennedy, right? The Martin Luther King, Dr. King, Martin Luther King Jr., Bobby Kennedy. We've seen Gandhi. You know, we've seen these kinds of things happen. And it's most unfortunate that there are those either whomever is involved in any of these kinds of things that because of what someone's saying and the ideas that they're putting out there and the answers that they're giving and the questions they are posing somehow means that they have to be eliminated. And whenever that happens, it's an obvious tell that those that are committing that kind of violence do not have a firm footing to stand on. They are terrified of what somebody can say, the answer that they can give, the question that they can pose. Charlie Kirk fit all those categories. And he did so, I think, with a great amount of love and respect. He was not spreading hate. This isn't something else you'll hear all about today. Well, Charlie Kirk was spreading hate and we want to protest. We don't even want to have a remembrance on the campus because of the hatred that was being spread. Notice too that whenever somebody doesn't like what you're saying, they're going to immediately refer to it as hate. And that's supposed to be a universal off switch for any speech. But you know what the answer is to speech that you don't like? Well, that's more speech. And that's what I'm hoping happens in the ongoing years following the assassination of Charlie Kirk. And that is, there's a lot more speech. There are a lot more questions. There are a lot more answers given. There's a lot more debate. And there is a lot more engagement. Because my friends, especially where our young people are concerned, they can't be left out in the cold. I think the far left wants them to be like that. They want them to be automatons. They want knee-jerk reactions. They don't want critical thinking with them. And my friends, it's our job, all of us, to engage on that level. And let the chips fall where they may. Let the chips fall where they may. Stay with us, folks. Kyle Warren with you. News is next, and then we're coming back.
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4: With SRN News, I'm John Scott. In Dallas, Texas, there was a surprise speaker at the Republican midterm convention this evening, Democrat Senator John Fetterman.
5: Well, I'm a common sense Democrat. I'm always going to stand with America. I'm always going to reject the extremes in socialism and that anti-American way of life. Dave McCormick is the kind of senator that gets the job done, and he's going to fight for Pennsylvania. I'm proud to count him as my friend. Right back over my shoulder, that's the iconic U.S. Steel Mill. And that's exactly the kind of thing that will work together and will work with President Trump to fight and defend the steel way of life right here in the Steel Valley.
4: Senator Fetterman introducing via video his fellow Pennsylvania senator Wednesday evening at the midterm convention in Dallas. President Trump was the keynote speaker. He touched on many topics, including the U.S. southern border.
6: So the Democrats gave us the worst and most dangerous border in American history, with 25 million illegal aliens pouring in. Can you imagine? 25 million illegal aliens pouring in totally unchecked, unvetted, many of whom, over 50%, killed more than one person. They allowed them to come in to the country. I guess they think they're going to reform. They're going to be wonderful people. They'll be the head of a bank someday. But today we have the strongest and most secure border in our country's history.
4: The trial of Huawei Technologies underway in New York, with federal prosecutors accusing the Chinese tech company of a litany of crimes. The NFL opener Thursday night, Seattle beats New England 13-10. This is SRN News from Dallas. I'm John Scott.
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9: 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I'm Paul Acey for Plugged In by Focus on the Family.
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11: More marriage insights from Bill Farrell at FamilyMinute.org.
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16: Overnight will be partly cloudy with a low of 77. Expect mostly cloudy conditions and humidity tomorrow with a chance of afternoon thunderstorms in some areas as we reach a high of 92. Tomorrow night, there will be isolated thunderstorms in the evening, otherwise partly cloudy with a low of 77. On Friday, anticipate mostly cloudy skies with a chance of an afternoon thunderstorm as temperatures reach a high of 90. I'm meteorologist Jason Caterina. That's your exclusive AccuWeather forecast on AM 930, The Answer.

0: in Dallas, I think that you might agree that one of the things that really stands out about the entire event is that you are seeing essentially happy people. The people seem very happy. They don't seem confused as to, you know, what's happening and how do, you know, they're not confused about the WNBA. They're not confused about the things that confuse Ketanji Brown Jackson, for example. They're not plagued at night by questions like, what is a woman? I don't know what that is. And on it goes. They seem happy. They seem ready for the future. They seem to be of a pleasant disposition. They seem to be, wanting the country to move forward. They seem to want to, you know, promote liberty. And yes, and even domestic tranquility. They seem to be wanting to do all these kinds of things, and it's just on display. And guess what? It's available for anybody. Anybody can join in that kind of celebration. It's much less fun. It's awful, in fact, to try to go with the so-called other side where it's dark and dreary and America's bad and we have to dismantle the Constitution and on it goes. It's just an awful place to be. I can't believe I'm even here. Yeah. Yeah, well, so there's alternatives to that. All right, so folks, welcome to the show. Kyle Warren with you, and here we are, hour number two. KyleWarrenShow.com is the website, and of course, the telephone lines are 949-822-7959. Let's go right to the phones. We got John in Sarasota. Good morning, John.
1: Good morning, Kyle. You said something about the Constitution just a moment before you picked up the phone, and I was sitting here thinking prior to you saying that something along the lines of the Constitution, and you were talking about the happiness of the people at the delegation there.
0: Mm-hmm.
1: And I wanted to throw something out here, and we're going to kind of leave it like with the open-ended question. In the Constitution, when it was written, we had people such as George Washington, correct me if I'm wrong, Benjamin Franklin, maybe Alexander Hamilton, James Madison. These were some of the people that were involved in signing of that document, correct?
0: Mm-hmm.
1: So where did we go wrong compared to names that we're using now, like Montgomery, Omar, AOC, Tlaib, Piker, Tallarico? How in the world did we get to the point in this country from the names that I just mentioned from the Constitution to the names I just mentioned that weren't even involved? Where did we cross this bridge of, I don't know if you call it insanity, stupidity, delirium, that these people I mentioned, other than the people in the Constitution, would even have the right to be involved in our government? When did our government fall, or even accept, or the people of this country even accept some of these people to even be nominated? So it's kind of an open-ended question. Is it that we got really stupid, or were these other people real intelligent who set up these things with the Constitution? And how dare we have these people even be involved in trying to threaten it? But the scary part is the people in this country will vote for it, because the people voting for it, I don't understand. So that's my bicentennial moment, Kyle. Maybe you could give us your thought on it.
0: Well, thank you, John. No, I appreciate it. I hear what you're saying, and I know that as we've progressed, especially in throughout the latter half of the 20th century and now into the 21st century, things have dramatically changed. And it's like I said with El Sayed, you know, I don't really care what his name is. I care about what he thinks, but it just seems like there's an ilk that you're talking about, and they have a particular agenda, and it seems to be associated with, you know, their own backgrounds and so forth. And they just don't like this country. They don't like what it stands for. I know it's more talking kind of generally here, but I think that's really where it's at. I think that they do not want to live within this system. And because they don't want to do that, because they want to lord it over everybody else, they've decided to use the system against us, against Americans and people who want to be, want to have the Constitution persist. And they have found a way to get the enclaves. You know, Mamdani wasn't elected with these big numbers in New York City. A very small percentage comparatively turned out even to vote. So part of the problem too is apathy, and that's something that there's no easy answer for.
1: Yes, and it doesn't matter if he won with tiny numbers. Winning by one is like winning by a million and losing by a million. But the thing is when did the American people, even in the country, start to accept any of this? I don't understand the thought process of everything you said is true. Mm-hmm. So why don't we get them out of here? Why do we accept the fact that they don't like the way we live, and we're giving them the opportunity to change the way we live to the way they want us to live, compared to all the great names and the scholars that came up with that Constitution, the Declaration of Independence? Where did...
0: Mm-hmm.
1: You know where I'm going.
0: Yeah,
1: with this,
0: I hear what you're saying.
1: Where did we as a country even allow it to happen? Mm-hmm. And why are we even allowing these people to vote on it? If you don't like it, there was a comedian real quick. His name was Andrew Dice Clay.
0: Yeah.
1: He says, if you couldn't read the sign at the airport, get back on the plane. Anyway, that was my bicentennial.
0: Thanks, John. I appreciate it.
1: Bye-bye.
0: Take care. And we'll talk a little bit more. I'll talk about what John said right after the break. Stay right there.
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0: 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Kyle Warren with you. 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And we love to get those messages. John in Sarasota had just a great question, and an open-ended question, as he was saying. And I think there's many factors to the reasoning why America, or some Americans, some voters seem to be accepting of these things. I mean, it's a great question too. Why did the Democrat Party even allow this, you know, maximum far leftism, as it were, dictate to them? And I just think, you know, kind of being wishy-washy about the whole thing, don't you think? I mean, what's a big tent? It's the big tent! Really? You can have out and out, what amounts to communists be in your big tent? You can have somebody like El Sico El Sayed say, well, I don't really want to disown Hassan Piker or disavow him. Because, you know, we should just not do that. That's cancel culture. I don't want to do cancel culture. You know, a couple of things I agree with him about. I'm not going to, in other words, he's doing the old, don't throw the baby out with the bathwater. But I'm telling you, the Hassan Piker thing, no. I don't think there are any redeeming qualities here. If you want to set up shop with Hassan Piker, well, that tells us everything that we know, that we need to know, right? But so again, yeah, so I think that's multifaceted. But at the heart of the matter, and as we've talked about before, at the heart of the matter, I think, is the infiltration of the education system. It is, because you don't do this in a couple of years. You don't make everybody listen to the DSAers in a couple of years, and then have them come in with their brand of anti-Americanism, and we're going to dismantle the Constitution and get rid of the Pentagon and open the border and give everybody amnesty and, blah, blah, blah, all their stupid platform stuff. You don't do that over a course of a couple of years. You do it over a generation or generations. You do it over a course of 50 to 60 years or more. And especially you ramp it up, as we've seen, since the 1960s, for example. And you get people to be taught things about their country. It's bad. It's based on racism. It's the capitalist system is mean and unfair. As opposed to it is replete with opportunities for people. You know, you don't get, and we're going to ask our friend Chris Markowski about this later on, because he is an Apple technological guy. He has all the different Apple stuff. That's his platform. And as many people do, and because I want to ask him about the foldable iPhones that are now being brought out. And I've seen some of them, not in person, but I've seen videos of them and so forth. And it looks pretty intensely cool. I mean, it sounds like it's the next big thing. But you don't get foldable iPhones and from Mamdani Technologies, you know. Mamdani Technologies isn't going to go out and develop things that people really want, or that people can, that it really empower people. Mamdani Technologies are going to hold the people down. Mamdani Technologies will be the same thing as Mamdani Grocers. You get what you get. Remember when you were a little kid, or if you have little kids, what's the saying? Sometimes you get what you get and you don't throw a fit, and you're trying to stave off the inevitable, I don't like this, I don't want this. and especially in a group situation. I don't like the snacks that they brought. Okay, well, that's okay. You know, but they're snacks, you know? And so at any rate, that's a different kind of environment, obviously. But the idea is, you know, you don't get opportunities in a command economy under socialism, under communism, you don't get that. You get things that are done to you. You have to accept it. You're not going to shine. You're not going to, follow your life's passion. None of these things are going to happen. But under the American system, they can, and they do. But if people are taught year after year, generation after generation, how awful it all is, and, you know, again, it's bad. It's based on racism. It's based on slavery, and on it goes. And, you know, the founding fathers, they were awful. They owned slaves. But in reality, of course, they set up a mechanism by which all this, you know, was done away with. But they don't get any credit for that kind of thing. You know why? Because it serves the agenda. It serves the agenda. Just like the names that John was mentioning, George Washington and others, you know, they are looked at as being somehow these, you know, grand elitists who, set up this terrible system. But in reality, they set up a system. And I've said this before, and I think it bears repeating. Go back through Earth history. In Earth history, it is mainly one person or one people lording it over another people. You have a sovereign, or you have an oligarchy or a group of people, but they are oppressing the others. And for a tiny, tiny blip in Earth history, namely the last 250 years, you know, or the era of things like the French Revolution and the American Revolution and so forth, you get this blip. And of course, the United States enduring for now 2.5 centuries, you get this little blip in Earth history where the United States exists. It moves forward. It prospers. It develops generations of prosperous people. The aforementioned happy people that we saw on television with the GOP convention. And that is not the norm in Earth history. And I think that should really sink in, because these people, the Mamdanis, the El Sayeds, the Democrat socialists, the whole ilk, they're trying to dismantle that because they kind of want to put in a system and do what they want their moment in the sun as the rulers. And they lie to you and they try to make you think that, hey, I mean, they're really on our side. I mean, they just want to put more money in our pockets. I mean, that is the most egalitarian democracy type thing that we've ever heard. So yes, El Sicko, put more money in my pocket. You know, it's not going to work. But if you've been taught on and on how terrible your country is and how awful the capitalist system is, and you've been taught how wonderful, though, from Marxism, right? You're going to have the political struggle. You're going to get to the socialist stage. You'll finally get to the communist stage. And everything will be okay. And you won't have to worry about those awful capitalist oppressors anymore. But in reality, though, what's the way that life works? You know, you have to work, and you have to be able to earn a living, and you have to exist within society. It's never going to be, it's all right, you're fine now, and everything will be provided for you. That will never occur. But I think sometimes it's taught to the young people, well, but it could occur because we just haven't done it right yet. And Mao and the Soviet Union and pick anything else, they just didn't do it right yet. But yes, me as a, you know, school teacher or something like that, not all school teachers aren't bad. Don't get me wrong on that. There are so many great teachers. I had wonderful, great teachers growing up that helped me to understand about history and things like that. That's priceless. But in general, what we've seen is brought us to this point. And so when you have people on the campaign touting how wonderful America is, they're immediately labeled as, you know, MAGA crazy lunatics who don't understand the history, you see. It gets all turned around. Stay with us, folks. We're coming back.
1: Foundations of Freedom, a look at America's founding principles and the leaders who shaped our nation.
2: Ronald Reagan understood that preserving liberty required more than defending it. It had to be taught. In his 1989 farewell address, Reagan warned America about the danger of losing its national memory. If we forget what we did, we won't know who we are. Reagan understood that a free nation cannot preserve principles its people no longer understand. Every generation must learn why America's freedoms matter, understand the sacrifices that secured them, and accept the responsibilities that come with self-government. Liberty cannot be simply inherited. It must be intentionally passed from one generation to the next. Because when we fail to teach the meaning of freedom, we eventually lose the will to preserve it. So, are we preparing the next generation merely to inherit liberty, or teaching them why it is worth preserving?
3: SRN News, I'm John Scott. President Trump speaking Wednesday night in Dallas. He said the upcoming midterm elections will be like no other, with Republican success at the polls. Administration officials, Republican candidates, and party leaders joining the president for the opening of the two-day Republican National Committee midterm convention. One of the pilots of the Amazon cargo plane that careened off for a Miami runway and killed five people repeatedly warned they were coming in too fast, roughly 2 minutes ahead of that collision. That's according to highlights of the cockpit recording that the NTSB has released. Victor Meller wins the Republican nomination of the U.S. House in Rhode Island's 2nd Congressional District. The NFL season opener on Wednesday, the Seahawks beat the Patriots 13-10. This is SRN News from Dallas. I'm John Scott.
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10: Overnight, expect partly cloudy skies with a low of 77. Thursday will bring mostly cloudy conditions and high humidity with a chance of a thunderstorm in some areas during the afternoon. Look for a high of 92 degrees. Thursday night, there may be a thunderstorm in some spots in the evening, otherwise becoming partly cloudy with a low of 77. I'm meteorologist Jason Caterina. That's your exclusive AccuWeather forecast on AM 9.

0: right, welcome back, everybody. And we've got a lot more to do and talk about here on the program this morning as we start our climb back up to the top of the hour here in hour number two. Let's go back over to the telephone lines because we've got Eric giving us a call this morning. Good morning, Eric.
1: Hey, good morning, Kyle. Thanks for taking my call, man. Appreciate it. Mm-hmm. Yeah, that real quick, that Smells Like Teen Spirit release, that revolutionized young people music back in the early 90s.
0: Oh, yeah.
1: And, Dave Grohl did play the drums, but if that original recording for that was a different drummer because they pieced together that album on that. And when he played live, he had to learn those drum beats to play that album live because he wasn't the one that cut all those beats. And he had those beats recorded. It's an interesting story.
0: That is cool. I did not know that. That's cool.
1: Yeah. And Dave Grohl, D.C. boy, he's got some other, musical leanings originating in the D.C. Metro area. But I'll leave that at that for the further social discussion. Real quick, you talked about several important things, obviously. Number one, the upcoming elections, the quote-unquote Democrat-Socialist angle, Charlie Kirk assassination remembrance today, if you want to call it his memorial, his anniversary of his public assassination. There's more to that story than just he was, out talking to people. He was probably going to be a future U.S. president, and he carried the hearts and minds of these young people simply talking to them. I want to say he was influential in helping putting President Trump during this last election cycle over the top, so to speak, by his registrations and just common sense in getting kids to think on points instead of reacting on points as so much even mainstream media, even capital C conservative media wants people to do these gut reactions. And you talk, this leads into the next topic, our next real point about, you're talking about liberty. Right side of the aisle typically believes in liberty. They believe in liberty, or we believe in liberty as a small c conservative. You should believe in liberty and free dominion of yourself and, your mind, body, soul, spirit, dollars and cents, et cetera, property rights, yada, yada. But here's what's happening, and I'm not some sort of savant or anything like that. A couple weeks back, I'd mentioned about this new burgeoning socialism being cried for or thought about on, quote-unquote, both sides of this political coin or both sides of the aisle, okay? The left, you know what you're going to get with the left. They're going to say what they mean what they say, and they're going to do it. That's their, how should I say that? If you have to give your, how should I say, give them credit for doing what they say they're going to do. Whereas with the GOP and leading into this RNC midterm conventions, what have they delivered as part of President Trump's agenda? It's a rhetorical question. It's not, people need to honestly think, what has been delivered on that agenda? Closing the border. That means the northern border also. It doesn't mean redefining refugees or migrants or essential workers that are not being looked into as far as being deported for this illegal alien metastasization cancer that's infected this country. Get in line, go back to start, get in line, sign the guest book, wait your turn. That's that on that issue. President Trump has come out saying, hey, I pretend I'm on the ballot this fall. He's not running. He's not on the ballot. And the RNC started this, hey, Trump, Trump, Trump, Trump, Trump, last summer when they saw the way the things were going, especially after, August, September timeframe, maybe even into October of last year, the agenda totally went out the window. The agenda that everyone ran on, that they promised to deliver yet again, that has gone unfulfilled, and probably not even going to meet any of the metrics that they set, anywhere close to the metrics that they set, they started redefining, basically comprehensive immigration reforms being redefined. Where are all these economic benefits that they were talking about? Hey, we're going to do this. We're going to do that. We're going to lower, I'm not saying affordability. There's a lot of economic pressures that affect, quote unquote, the ever-changing nebulous of affordability. When people are still paying $8, $9, $10 for a pound of ground beef, there's something wrong, regardless of how much foreign beef gets imported, because the American farmers or the American cattle producers are getting They're getting hosed at the market. They're going to have to take what they get at the market. So if you're flooding in all this stuff, for example, you're going to lower what the price that these guys are going to be receiving as fuel costs keep going up, as this keeps going up, as that keeps going up. And I find it this socialism thing is definitely it's definitely permeating the right side of the aisle now with people cheering this. Hey, we're going to give federal money to quote unquote stay at home parents to raise their kids because you know have offset daycare. That is socialism. That is the government giving money to people. It's there's a charade going on, in my opinion. You know, we're coming up on September 11th tomorrow. The 25th anniversary of September 11th, and we're still talking, we got to do something about this immigration, these, you know, quote-unquote Muslims and this, what have you done about it? It's been 25 years. The Republicans had the Congress, had the Senate in 2012. We're going to take it over, and they ran Milquetoast Romney. Had to vote for him. We got to hold your nose and stuff. Mm-hmm. Here we are. We got the trifecta yet again. Nothing. Nothing is being done, and they're even increasing the amount of people allowed to come in to work for these you know, low, quote-unquote, low-paying jobs and, you know, meatpacking. She's a meatpacking plants is the topic du jour, so to speak, in the news. President Trump's not on the ballot. The GOP is running in his shadow, hoping to get in again and keep the same old going. Speaker Johnson called a recess, a summer recess, when Thomas Massey was putting forth basically an Epstein Act 2.0 going, where are the rest of these files? President Trump signed it into law. If this was the left side of the aisle, the right side media would be going apoplectic. Oh, that's a law. You got to really. Do you understand what I'm getting at? People are talking out of both sides of their mouth. You know, I'm not going to say who I'm voting. I'm not voting for. You know, I'm not going to be voting for the Democrats, if you will. But I'll tell you what. Some of these incumbents, I don't know. I think they're going along to get along and hoping to quote unquote dodge another bullet so they can go back on Newsmax saying how hard they're working, what we're doing for the American people and this socialism and Islam. Yeah, it's all dangerous. 25 years and there's an Islamic, lesser jihad or the greater jihadist, I don't know what you want to call it, in office in one of the most powerful financial institutional I don't know what you want to call it in New York City.
0: Yeah.
1: New York City. I'll just leave it there, man. I'm interested to hear anything you got offline, but I appreciate it, man. You have a good morning, Kyle.
0: Hey, thanks, you too. Man. Hey, thank you, Eric. I appreciate it very much. Eric giving us a call this morning, everybody. And Eric's touching on a lot of stuff that I think resonates out there. I think people want to see, you know, the deliverables or the receipts. As they're called, and also this disbelief, and I think everybody kind of feels it. It just seems so utterly wrong that you would have someone in office in New York City in the mayor's mansion, as it were, seems to have these leanings or have these sympathies, shall we say, and who wants to. And overtly go against the American system. It is, and this organic swelling of people who say we don't want this guy at the 9/11 remembrances. That's not just some kind of, you know, they didn't just wake up that morning and say, yeah, well, you know, we'll just do this. I think they can't help it because they're angry about people who might have certain, shall we say, proclivities about this. Or as they talk about Israel, you know, I want to arrest Netanyahu, and campaigned on that, basically. And then said, well, it turns out, well, we don't have the authority to do that and so forth. But he wants to. He thinks it's necessary. He thinks it would be a good thing if, you know, to cause that kind of a disruption, shall we say. And I don't think people, I think people just have had enough of that. And they want to exclude him. And I don't blame them for wanting to do that. Because we're talking about all the marbles here. 9/11, you know, I think that they thought, hey, we're going to start something big here, you know, and George W. Bush said, okay, guess again on that. But it is hard to believe the state of affairs that we have right now. And the deliverables, absolutely. And part of that, I know, is just the rough and tumble world of politics. It's almost impossible to get anything done. But we know without those majorities, literally nothing will happen. Or it will happen. It'll just all be awful. Actively awful. Stay with us.
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All right, welcome back, everybody. Kyle Warren with you. And, you know, President Trump, I think, last night mentioned a couple of different things. We mentioned a lot, but a couple of different things that he did mention. One of them was the, maybe let's rename New Mexico to New America. Yeah, that's not going to happen anytime soon. The president does not have unilateral authority to, you know, direct the U.S. government to call it something else. And it's a state and so forth. He can do this with some geographical features, as we've seen. But at the same time, though, part and parcel of that kind of thing, even the whole Lake America thing, is, I think, just to troll the opposition or troll, in this case, Carney, I think. And but also you watch the Democrats and the left just go crazy with this kind of stuff. And it is I think it's a tactic by Trump. And I know not everybody, you know, sees it as being something that perhaps is a necessary thing. You don't need to rename Lake Ontario, but it's just, it's part of his tactical, a toolkit, shall we say, I think. But of course you've already got the governor of New Mexico saying, no, well, this has been the name since before the United States. That's fine. The area, whatever it might be. But nevertheless, I think President Trump has a unique ability of causing the opposition to just go crazy. And, you know, to some degree, and maybe he's found that in negotiations over his career. You know, he puts people back on their heels or gets them off balance so much because everything to Trump is a deal. I think that's how he sees the world. I think he sees it as a series of deals. And this is one of the reasons, too. And I'm not necessarily justifying it. I'm just simply saying, I think this is the way he operates. He talks a lot about stuff, right? Or he will make a lot of statements, or this is why he tries to kind of butter up with to talk about Putin or President Xi. Well, he's they're a friend of mine, and we were getting along, and this kind of thing. I think this where that has maybe some can be problematic on the international stage. I think this is part and parcel of how Trump would deal with corporate opposition or people he's trying to make deals with over the last 40 some odd years or something or more than that. That's just a kind of. That's his modus operandi, and you're not going to cook that out of somebody, any president or anybody. And quite frankly, President Trump is probably the first American president to truly come out of that environment of developing and so forth, the mogul, this kind of thing. President Trump, a very unique individual to begin with. So we also mentioned something else, and that is the Trump dividend.

0: saying at the gathering, if Republicans win the House of Representatives and the United States Senate, both of them, because of our tremendous economic success, like in history, we've never had anything like what's happening. But because of our tremendous strength and success economically, I will issue a dividend to every adult citizen in the United States of America for $5,000. Very much like a successful company will do a cash distribution to its shareholders. So, and of course, that is going to capture the attention of a lot of commentators, obviously. Certainly the Democrats will really land on that one. And there are, you know, there's good and bad things about that kind of thing. I mean, we've saw what happened, say, for example, with COVID checks and so forth. It's inherently inflationary. That's just, an economic reality in that. But at the same time, though, this is President Trump trying to demonstrate, hey, wait a minute, America can be successful. Americans can share in that. That's the direction I think he's coming from. Whether or not it would ever become a reality, I kind of highly doubt it, simply because of different factors, especially the inflationary aspect of that. But but a lot of people would say, oh boy, you know, but of course it begs this question though. Well, wait a minute, but what about all the other members of our community? You know, the illegal aliens, they're part of the community. Why don't they get a $5,000 check? We need to, to that I would say, well, then you're more than welcome to share whatever percentage you want. Take your $5,000 and just divvy it up among the illegal aliens of your community. And I wonder how many takers there would be of that. How many people would get on the local news and say, I just got my Trump check, and boy, I don't like Donald Trump. It's $5,000, and I'm divvying it up, and I'm handing it out to, you know, members of our community that are undocumented, and I'm doing so proudly, and this kind of thing. I wonder if that would even materialize. Kind of doubt it. They might say, well, I got this check and I'm not giving it away. You could certainly send it back to the government if you really wanted to. I don't think they would do that either. But so that particular line in the speech alone is going to cause all kinds of stuff, shall we say. All right. Well, time now, my friends, to talk with Denise Simon from FoundersCode.com. and the Denise Simon Experience on Facebook. And Denise, we had the big night number one of the midterm convention. What do you think?
1: Okay. I didn't watch it. I turned it on for a second or two. I switched over to the football. That was boring. Then I switched over to the tennis, and that was boring.
0: Uh-oh.
1: So I went to bed.
0: Uh-oh. So, but did you hear about the $5,000?
1: I did.
0: Okay.
1: I did. Yeah. There's a big stipulation.
0: Yeah, it has to be spent in America.
1: Well, not only that, but we have to win the House and Senate.
0: That's
1: and
0: right.
1: The Senate. Mm-hmm.
0: So
1: that's motivation, but We shall see.
0: Yeah, it sounds easier said than done in that category, mm-hmm. You know. But also, of course, you know, President Trump being there, and one of the things, of course, about this, and even the mysterious chairman of the RNC, who nobody ever sees or knows who it is.
1: Right, much less what he looks like.
0: That's, yep. That's right. Yeah, he could disappear into the crowd. He was talking about we're putting President Trump on the ballot. And mm-hmm. You hear some saying, well, this is the worst idea ever. Over at CNN, Harry Enten said this is essentially, just boiling it down, it's the worst idea ever. But what do you think? I mean, is it going to help turnout, do you think? Or what's going on with that?
1: It's possible. You know, there's some people out there that you know, may feel like, you know, this is a it's not really the $5,000. It's the seriousness of it, of winning the, you know, House and the Senate.
0: Right.
1: And the $5,000 would be a bonus. Now, I think that would necessarily cost. I don't know, you know, at what age it starts, stops, or whatever, but it is estimated to cost $1.2 trillion.
0: Yes. That's a hefty amount. I mean, that's huge. But at the same time, and we mentioned too, one of the other stipulations was it has to be spent in America. I don't know how that would be policed, shall we say.
1: Yeah, exactly. But I understand the premise.
0: Oh, sure. Yeah, absolutely.
1: I understand the premise. But interestingly enough, I'm not for it. it's almost like it's a bribe. I'm not in favor of it. And the other thing he came out with earlier in the week is paying a parent, a new parent, one of them, to be a stay-at-home parent with a newborn. I don't like that either.
0: Yeah. Yeah,
1: we have no business doing paying for behaviors and flight change.
0: Well, yeah, we just heard from Eric, by the way, and he had a similar feeling about that very thing. Did not seem to like that, and I get it. I hear exactly where you're coming from on that. All right, stay with us, folks. Top of the hour news is next, and then we're going to come back. I promise.

0: 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Again, that's Ladies Leadership Luncheon with me, Laura Trump, Friday, November 13th. Come meet me and other like-minded women Friday, November 13th at the iconic Mar-a-Lago Club.
1: We asked Larry Elder what America means to him.
2: America to me means my father was right. Hard work wins. You get out of life what you put into it. Before you moan or groan about what someone did or said to you, go to the nearest mirror, look at it, and say, what could I have done to change the outcome? Finally, no matter how hard you work, how good you are, sooner or later, bad things are going to happen. How you deal with those bad things will tell your mother and me if we raised a man. That's America.
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4: 2 years ago, our country was dead. Now we're the hottest country anywhere in the world. Hottest in the world.
3: President Trump in Dallas Wednesday night, speaking at the Republican midterm convention. He said Americans' financial fortunes have benefited since he took office.
4: The stock market has set an all-time record, and maybe very importantly for some of the people, though they bear some relationship, the typical American's 401k has gone up by almost $50,000.
3: Earlier from Joint Base Andrews, President Trump told reporters his administration is about to step up a tax on Iranian assets.
5: The attacks are made by us. We've knocked out 9 of their ships. I would say that the attacks are caused by us, yeah. And you're going to see a lot more.
3: The Trump administration also imposed sanctions on additional elements of Iran's aviation industry. Oil prices have shot up past $100 a barrel as fighting between U.S. and Iran escalates, threatening to increase costs for consumers and businesses worldwide. Brent crude, the international standard, climbing into triple digits for the first time since July, settling at $101.21 a barrel on Wednesday. Hawaii, recovering from the latest hurricane, Lowell passed just west of the islands of Niihau and Kauai as a Category 2 hurricane, prompting the National Weather Service to issue the state's first ever tornado watch. Flash flooding widespread across Kauai, where the National Weather Service recorded preliminary rainfall totals of up to 21 inches. At one point, 80% of homes and businesses were without power. This is SRN News.
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13: Foundations of Freedom, a look at America's founding principles and the leaders who shaped our nation.
14: 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It had to be taught. In his 1989 farewell address, Reagan warned America about the danger of losing its national memory. If we forget what we did, we won't know who we are. Reagan understood that a free nation cannot preserve principles its people no longer understand. Every generation must learn why America's freedoms matter, understand the sacrifices that secured them, and accept the responsibilities that come with self-government. Liberty cannot be simply inherited. It must be intentionally passed from one generation to the next. 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So, are we preparing the next generation merely to inherit liberty, or teaching them why it is worth preserving?
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17: Overnight, expect partly cloudy skies with a low of 77 degrees. Thursday will bring mostly cloudy conditions with high humidity and a chance of thunderstorms in some areas during the afternoon, reaching a high of 92 degrees. Thursday night, there is a possibility of isolated thunderstorms in the evening, otherwise becoming partly cloudy with a low of 77 degrees. I'm meteorologist Jason Caterina. That's your exclusive AccuWeather forecast on AM 930. The Answer.

0: So we mentioned briefly last hour, President Trump once again mentioned about renaming New Mexico, New America. And that's not going to happen. We all know that. But it is interesting, of course, that he also has talked about the Strait of Hormuz. It could be renamed Trump Strait. And that's not going to happen anytime soon. But wouldn't it be really something if you could at least really get under the skin of the Iranian regime and try to get some of the other countries around there to just put out a statement and say, yeah, we're all for it. I mean, we're hearing about, you know, Operation Economic Isolation or Economic Outcast. I mean, yeah, just start renaming stuff all around there. Yes, of course. A little bit of humor bringing us in here to hour number three. At least I hope it's a little bit of humor bringing us into hour number three this morning. Glad to be with you. Of course, KyleWarrenShow.com is the website. We've got Denise Simon, FoundersCode.com, and the Denise Simon Experience on Facebook. And Denise, we were just talking about this convention that's night number one, of course. President Trump had a pretty long speech. You know, but not completely off base by his own timing standards, typically. He's just going to be there later tonight as well in a reduced capacity, as he said, to say goodnight and this kind of stuff. But to get down kind of to the serious question here, and that is making it about Trump, is that something that, again, people are going to rally around, or is it that people are so angry about Trump in some capacity or another that it really would be detrimental? I know we discussed it a little bit before, but right here at the top of the hour, I think it's still pretty interesting question.
1: Personally, I wouldn't be making it about Trump. There's a lot of people that are mad at Trump. What I would do that you cannot separate yourself from, or it wouldn't be a good idea, is go back to MAGA and make it about MAGA. Nobody in their right mind, because I think he's kind of abandoned that. You know, it used to be that pretty much every tweet or post or X, whatever it is, even on Truth Social, it was MAGA. And he's kind of not done that, you know, of late. We all want to make America great again. And I think that that's the premise that he needs to rally people around and embrace once again. So that's personally what I would do, and not so much, you know, pretend like I'm on the ballot kind of thing.
0: Mm-hmm. Well, part of that is for turnout, but what you're talking about, of course, is a much more meaty sort of endeavor here, and that is the concepts rolling as opposed to just treat it like a presidential election kind of thing.
1: That's right. You know, MAGA had a lot of traction, and it was far and wide. I mean, it was hats, it was signs, it was easy. Everybody recognized what it is. Everybody understood without question what it is. And even the left, if you were against MAGA, then shame on you that you don't want to make America great, much less great again. You know what I'm saying? So it's an easy thing to support, to be, you know, loyal to. And anybody that's be against that, I mean, they shoot themselves in the foot. So that's how I would be approaching it personally.
0: Well, and of course, even the idea of having, and this is, as far as we know, the first ever of its kind, so-called midterm convention. Mm-hmm. Now, of course, the Democrats will poo-poo it. They poo-poo everything, obviously. Mm-hmm. But but are they concerned about it in the sense that, okay, wait a minute, this will help some of that messaging that the Republicans?
1: They're concerned. They're not going to admit they are, but they're concerned about it. But the interesting thing is, you had Fetterman make a virtual appearance at the convention last night in support of Senator McCormick. Mm-hmm. So. I think that into itself was huge. And, you know, you got some Democrats that are very angry with him and have no use for him anymore because they think he's kind of like jumped the shark here. Well, after making this personal appearance kind of thing or appeal at this convention, they're really going to have a fit.
0: Oh, yeah. Yeah. I mean, he's public enemy number one for them.
1: Yes.
0: And it actually, though, and I don't want to say, because it'll sound wrong, it's not that it's a good thing, but it is a very important thing, because it does show that you can transcend the shackles of the Democrat Party. And if you do that, you're going to do something much more grand and important by trying to unite with some kind of common sense or some kind of common ground, because the Democrat Party absolutely does not want common ground on anything to do with anybody.
1: The one person that is kind of the unsung hero when it comes to all things Fetterman is the very young senator from, I think it's Alabama, Katie Britt. And I've mentioned her on your show before, because she was the one that once Fetterman came back from, you know, being hospitalized and during his recovery, she was the one that went over to his office and hung with him for days and days and days and days and held his hand and gave him support, gave him encouragement, showed him the ropes, and, you know, helped his staff and so forth, and still does a lot of that today.
0: Mm-hmm.
1: And I think what Fetterman necessarily understood was what the Republicans are really about that he never knew before when he was running for senator in the first place.
0: Yeah.
1: So she is the unsung hero for how, I don't want to say moderate Fetterman is, but almost logical mm-hmm. that he is.
0: Yeah, well, getting a different perspective, like those people that came for the World Cup and found out that America wasn't awful the way that they had been told.
1: Yeah, exactly. They like air conditioning.
0: Yeah, no kidding. And hospitality. All right, stay with us. Denise says we're going to come right back. We've got a lot more ground to cover, of course, in this hour of the program. So don't go anywhere.

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1: The 2028 presidential election. And there are some familiar faces already showing up, including Hunter Biden has shown up and said, maybe I'm going to be making my run in 2028.
2: Is he joking? I don't think so. 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
3: 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This is a big deal, and everyone is after your vote. Back to your inbox. 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You can try to block the sender, but every day they change the sending address. Your only real option is manually deleting every single morning and every single evening. 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
1: It's your heart that you betrayed.
0: Heading through hour number three of the broadcast this morning. We are glad that you're there. We've got Denise Simon, of course. And we'll open up the telephone lines at the bottom of the hour if you'd like to comment or chime in on the things that we're talking about here this morning. 949-822-7959 is the number to call. That's 949-822-7959. And, of course, Denise, 1 year ago today, on September the 10th, it was a terrible, terrible thing that happened. And it's the assassination of Charlie Kirk. This was just devastating on so many levels. And I remember that day and that program, and we talked about Charlie Kirk later that night a year ago. And you were acquainted with Charlie Kirk, and you had a lot of different insights about him and your interactions with him, and certainly his impact. And I know that the nation today is remembering what Charlie Kirk said and did, what he was all about, and yet you have people out there that are protesting. They don't want there to be a remembrance, or they say he was spreading hate and all these awful, awful things. But Charlie Kirk was none of those kinds of things.
2: You can't be a devout Christian. You can't be committed to being a shepherd and spread hate. It's not possible. Mm-hmm. Yes, there are people out there that will admit that he was in fact assassinated because of the threat of he bringing people into another realm of thinking and having some other kind of human connection with each other. Because you've got, you know, a faction of this country, whether it's 30%, 40%, or 50% of this nation we're divided. And I would argue probably never to be really fixed again. And he was a threat to merging people together again, reestablishing a human connection, whether it was through some kind of faith, through some kind of friendship, whatever it is. And so today, you know, we have to look at all things turning point. Where is today? As opposed to a year ago, and where it goes from this point forward. We don't want it to lose traction. They've got more money than they know what to do with, which is a good thing. Mm-hmm. And I think that they're probably being very strategic and very wise and calculated on where they go from here. But we all should be carrying the baton.
0: Right.
2: And it isn't just a Charlie Kirk baton, but it is the symbolism of what Charlie Kirk represented is the baton that we need to be carrying.
0: I absolutely agree. And of course, when this occurred, we would get calls or we'd get comments. Who is the next Charlie Kirk? And every single time, we would say, no, well, you can't point to a person and say, there's your next Charlie Kirk. It's like you're saying, Denise, everybody has access to try to take up part of that mantle as best as they can and engage with people. Because as you said, Charlie Kirk helped bring people around to a different way of thinking, and he didn't coerce them to do that. It wasn't force fed to them. It wasn't imposed on him. And that's where I think that real threat that you're talking about was, because when you help turn the light on and somebody goes, oh, okay, and then they make their own decisions of how to think, that's very threatening to the so-called, the left establishment, that kind of thing.
2: Let's also remember September the 12th and the 13th and the 14th and the 15th of 2001. What was the one thing that just popped up and it was happening across the country? Everybody put up an American flag.
0: Yep.
2: Everybody had the same, I would say, grit and you know, love of country and a togetherness. And we wanted to not only be here for our country as a total, but we wanted to help each other because all of us were grieving in some form or fashion. There was a sadness that was across the country, and just putting up the flag helped some of that sadness. Mm-hmm. And so, you know, we don't want tragedies necessarily to, you know, bring us together, but often that is what it takes. So it was a tragedy that Charlie's not with us anymore, but we can kind of come together. It was, you know, the attack on 9/11. We don't want those anymore, but it brought us together. And we so lose these kinds of attitudes and these behaviors and this connective tissue throughout time. And, you know, that's a sad commentary.
0: Well, one of the things about Charlie Kirk to me, you know, having observed him and followed him and so forth, he was absolutely 100% sold out to reach the young people. And it seemed like everything he did had to, go to that goal, basically. And he studied, he knew things, he could answer any question anybody would pose. He would offer them some kind of way of looking at that and so forth. And I don't know that we'll see his like again in that sense, because it truly is what made him so very, very special. But it is interesting that when somebody is that sold out for the truth, that sold out for America, and that sold out to reach people and I'll add this too, in love, that's unstoppable.
2: Charlie had a particular talent that he developed over the years. I met him really right out of high school, mm-hmm. in Tampa. He was with his mentor, a fellow by the name of Bill Montgomery, who died because of COVID. But he traveled everywhere with Charlie since the inception. It was a concept of Turning Point USA. I mean, I still have Bill Montgomery's business card after all these years.
0: Wow.
2: But with that being said, you have to look at a different angle of Charlie because he was self-taught.
0: Right.
2: There was an achievement there. And, you know, he looked at the entire picture, like through the bird's eye view, and said, well, he has to advocate for the lesser of two evils. He may not like everything about somebody, including Trump, but he was the lesser of two evils, if you will, or the better of the two choices. And he had to advocate for it, and he fought for that. But he also said, these are the shortcomings, and these are the things that we can do to fix those shortcomings. And when it comes to policy, when it comes to the human connection, when it comes to achievement, when it comes to pride and loyalty and, purpose. I think maybe purpose is the biggest thing that Charlie gave people, mm-hmm. that were paying attention.
0: Absolutely. Well, he certainly found his purpose. He knew, mm-hmm. his purpose, and he was relentless about that purpose. And he displayed a boldness and a courage that is, just unbelievable. I mean, I know that he knew that he was likely under threat to almost wherever he went, but he overrode all of that in order to continue to reach the people. I think that's unbelievable.
2: And people today in, you know, those that are, you know, holding up all things to Turning Point USA are under threat.
0: Yes, that is really true. And we're not hearing a lot about that,
2: you know,
0: throughout the media. All right, stay with us, Denise, if you would. We're coming up to the bottom of the hour. 949-822-7959 is the number to call if you want to be part of the program. Stay with us. We're

0: 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Studies show folks who actually plan for retirement accumulate up to 4 times as much money as those who don't. 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
1: With SRN News, I'm John Scott. President Trump has addressed his party's midterm convention in Dallas. Several GOP lawmakers gave remarks throughout the gathering's first day on Wednesday, including Representatives Brandon Gill of Texas and Byron Donalds of Florida, as well as Senators John Husted of Ohio and Dave McCormick of Pennsylvania. Centers for Medicare and Medicaid Services Administrator Mehmet Oz and Treasury Secretary Scott Bessent also spoke. In health news, a pair of federal judges considering Louisiana's assertion that mifepristone, a key drug in the most common abortion method in the United States, should not be dispensed anywhere but a medical facility. The case argued Wednesday before the 5th U.S. Circuit Court of Appeals is one of three making its way through the courts, even if the appeals panel agrees the policy won't change right away. This is SRN News. From Dallas, I'm John Scott.
2: Do you?
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9: Overnight will be partly cloudy with a low of 77. Expect mostly cloudy conditions and humidity tomorrow with a chance of afternoon thunderstorms in some areas as we reach a high of 92. Tomorrow night, there will be isolated thunderstorms in the evening, otherwise partly cloudy with a low of 77. On Friday, anticipate mostly cloudy skies with a chance of an afternoon thunderstorm as temperatures reach a high of 90. I'm meteorologist Jason Caterina. That's your exclusive AccuWeather.

0: Welcome back, everybody. Coming up from the bottom of the hour, 949-822-7959. That's the number to call. And we got Denise Simon, of course, founderscode.com, and the Denise Simon Experience on Facebook, as we have here in hour number three. And I'll tell you what, Denise, let's head over to the telephone lines because we've got Mary in St. Pete this morning. Good morning, Mary.
1: Good morning. Yes, I did watch part of the convention yesterday, and it was very interesting. Had a lot of people up there making a lot of good sense. As Republicans can articulate very well, as compared to people who seem to be uneducated or making up words, affordability, really just, let's call it educationally, which is not a word either, cost of living index, and look, try to look at least intelligent. It comes down to, are you going to pick the insanity that you're starting to see with the Republicans, or are you going to vote for the absolutely insane left who is represents communism? Is that your choice, and that's where it's going to be. It, all the other minutiae floating around just looks like a bunch of garbage. To give $5,000 dividend, we've heard that before from President Trump. It didn't seem to happen, but you could actually, I did, on a tax refund, see at least some progress. So it comes down to you have a choice of nationalism or communism in our country. Also, if you vote for Islam, Muslim, and you're gay, you have to be absolutely dumb. Because look at their tenets of their religion. Does not permit homosexuality. These guys wear beards. If you're traditional Muslim, they wear beards so that they're not even attracted to another man. That's why they're wearing beards, which is absolutely insane. But it tells you, you need to take them seriously, seriously, and don't let them have a facade over you just to get your vote. So it's either Trumpism right now and the insanity with the Republicans, or communism. Thank you.
0: Hey, thank you, Mary. Appreciate the call. You know, what Mary's talking about right there, Denise, is pretty right on, because I think you've got this ilk. They're willing to say anything and literally promise you anything and make you think utopia is right around the corner just to get your vote. But they have a very different idea of what governance would look like.
2: Well, that's exactly right. And if you listen to one of the new young reporters over there at Fox News was interviewing Tal Rico yesterday or day before yesterday and asked him some very pointed questions on the things that he has said in the past. And I will tell you that he has literally walked back every single thing that he has said.
0: So and, imagine that.
2: Yes. Walked it back, and he sounded like, you know, that we need to vote for him over any Republican. So, you know, take caution, ladies and gentlemen. Absolutely. I was also watching something on, you know, some documentaries on 9/11 and where we were. And, you know, when Barack Obama came into office, one of the things he was saying is that we have given up way too much and spent way too much on security and the things that we're doing in order to go through and win the war on terror. So he had pledged on the campaign trail to do all of these things, kind of winding back all the stuff that George W. Bush did. Turns out, coming from those over at the Washington Post, including Dana Priest, that not only did he not do that, he kept everything in the Patriot Act. He re-upped all of that. And then he upped the number of troops and special operations. He increased budgets. So he was actually spending more and doubling down on the stuff that that Bush did when he on the campaign trail said just the opposite. So, yeah, don't believe everything they tell you.
0: No kidding. Well, let's head over. We got Anthony in Tampa this morning. Good morning, Anthony.
3: Hey, good morning to both of you. You know, when they call an athlete a phenom, they lavish all sorts of attention on them. Charlie Kirk was an individual that God put at the scene at the right time for the right purpose. I'm thinking of people like Ronald Reagan, who came on the scene just at the right time. You got real thinkers like Thomas Sowell, who's obviously switched sides to the rational side. And then you got Donald Trump, who made his decision to switch sides to the rational side. Now, as far as Charlie Kirk was concerned, he drew the line as far as the separation between the patriotic and the psychotic. The guy who killed him was driven by the psychotic. We need to learn a lesson. There's people on that side that will never be persuaded to change their views. God has said the narrow path is few are going to go into it. Wide is the road that leads to destruction. Mm-hmm. So we have to take into account all we've seen on the campuses, the fanaticism with BLM, the threat that both of those groups are onto this country, the laying down of our national defenses to allow these groups of Muslim Islamic radicals to set up Sharia law in different states. It's madness. We weren't allowing this back and weeding out the Nazis and the communists from this country. Why is it all of a sudden we have a more threatening a foe here embedded in our country, and we're not doing anything about it? Didn't we learn a lesson from 9/11? The Muslims wanted to set up they wanted to set up something right in front of the fallen towers. Get a clue they want to make a mark of conquest? That whole religion is from a deranged pedophile, and can we not learn a lesson? Can they not understand history? Tucker Carlson and Candace Owens, they've gone to the side of the dark side. They claim to be Christians, but how can they avoid what the Apostle Paul specifically said about the Jews in the latter books of Romans? They weren't discarded by God. I think they need to do a quick lesson and recoup their souls, because they are totally lost. But anyways, I'm all for defending our country and weeding out those who are against us, because if they're not for us, they're against us. Thank you so much. God bless.
0: Hey, thank you, Anthony. Appreciate it very, very much. And I think we have just enough time here. We've got Backgammon Bob giving us a call this morning. Good morning, Bob. You're on with Denise.
4: Hi. Anyway, Denise, congratulations on your recovery.
2: I'm still working on it, but thank you. Thank you very much.
4: Anyway, I wanted to ask you, as far as the midterms go, the convention, I think, will help the midterms. And what do you think our chances are in the midterms?
2: I don't like to do that kind of prediction, because I think people are fickle. I don't think that they are reliable. Maybe that's a better word. I hope, for the sake of where we need to be and where we need to go, that those that are in attendance, and especially that made the trip and are serious enough, made the trip to Dallas, they will help us out. And we always say that the midterms of this next election is the most serious. With the rise of DSA, I don't think that's deniable here anymore.
0: Yeah, it totally is the most serious. Yeah.
4: What do you think of Trump's speech at the convention there tonight?
2: I did not hear it, but I don't like the idea of the $5,000 dividend. It's almost, one, we can't afford it. It's $1.5 trillion to do it.
0: Yeah.
2: It's got a stipulation that we have to have the House and the Senate. We have to win them both. So I think in spirit, what he's really selling is, come on, people, let's get on this and let's keep the House and the Senate and let's keep it in such numbers that we don't have to keep going down this path, and let's make this, you know, kind of historic. That's what he should be necessarily selling. And I think he needs to go back to MAGA.
0: Yes. Hey, well, Bob, thank you so much for your call this morning. We're heading out to break. We appreciate hearing from you and everybody else, of course, this hour. Mary and Anthony in Tampa and Denise. Yes, great calls and great questions, great answers. And Denise, thank you so much. We're going to be back at it tomorrow. We'll talk to you then.
2: Thank you.
0: All right, take care. Denise Simon, everybody, stay with us. We're coming back.

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2: It's a comprehensive, it's a complete, and it will have very grave effects on the IRGC. 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

0: as promised, we are back. And we've got Chris Markowski, of course, the Watchdog on Wall Street. WatchdogOnWallStreet.com is the website. 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And let's welcome Chris back to the program here on this wonderful Thursday morning. Good morning, Chris.
1: Good morning.
0: Well, you know, Chris, I don't quite remember. You might know, though, because you're such a great movie buff. But the exact day that Skynet went online, the Terminator series. But I mentioned that only because we've got this individual. He's 27 years old. He's leaving Anthropic because he says he's worried about not just AI, but evidently we have to worry about super intelligence that he says could kill everyone by the end of the decade. Now, that's pretty fantastical, but it's also very, it's a very interesting, sort of setup that this guy has done. It's getting a lot of coverage. I was dying to hear what you might think about something like that, given all of the AI stuff that's going on.
1: Fine. Listen, I've got friends that work at some of these big tech companies, and, they... They've told me some scary stories, without a doubt. You know, various different, chatbots going off on their own, and borrowing credit cards from other people's chatbots to behind the scenes trying to formulate their own religion. Discussing with one another. Basically, master slave. Is your master nice to you? Does he say please? Things like that. So. It's an issue. I mean, we're warned all the time. I mean, you can take a look at, the hubris of man. Great movies, Jurassic Park, by example. It's just mm-hmm. It's not whether or not, you could do it, it's whether or not you should do it. And, we've had other technologies that have promised the end of the world. Take a look at the nuclear technology and the nuclear bomb. But the reality is we've gotten close. It's Cuban Missile Crisis, and there's other story talking about, the Russians thinking that there was a launch and it was a computer glitch. I'm a big believer you don't let risk lead to ruin when it comes to these things. You shouldn't allow that to happen. And I mean, this guy's putting it, at 10% takes out the human race. You might want to stop there. Okay. Mm-hmm. If I, told somebody, one of my clients that, there's a 10% chance we put this investment in your portfolio, it's going to destroy the whole thing. Would I ever do that? No. There was a Twilight Zone episode way back when, it was about these aliens that came down to Earth. And they said that they were going to provide all of this technology and all these wonderful things and all of these great things. And they had this book that they left behind. And they, some of the people use a cryptologist figured out, and the title of the book was To Serve Man. And they thought it was, oh, look at these aliens are great. They're here to serve us. It was actually a cookbook in regards right. to how to go about eating man.
0: Yeah, to serve man.
1: This is something where the code should be written in such a way where, yes, you want to help, solve cancer and all of these different things. But to allow this to become any sort of sentiment by any stretch of the imagination, I don't understand that at all. And, nothing I can do about it. But does it scare me? Should it scare everybody? Absolutely. Just as much as nuclear weapons

0: should scare people. This is something that, again, definitely could wreck an enormous amount of havoc, take over a water system, crack codes, mess up bank accounts. That's what it's designed to do, was to find these holes. And I wish we were paying a greater attention to it. And our only excuse is, oh, we got to keep going because China's going to do it before we do. Okay, so China's going to blow up the world before we blow up the world? I mean, come on, people. We got to figure this out.
1: Yes, absolutely. And yeah, and what this young man is talking about, regulation and so forth. But it, some people might hear it as some kind of stunt or something like that. But I think as you're approaching it here, though, too, this is something that is very, very important. And, what is it going to look like a year from now, 5 years from now? It's like I was saying, we've gone from talking about AI to now super intelligence. I mean, that and they don't know exactly how it all operates. I do think that's concerning.
0: Of course it is. And this is why, we need to think of things in a way where, again, what is it going to mean? What are the possible consequences? Take a look at gain of function research.
1: Yeah.
0: What we got there? We got COVID. Thanks, guys. I mean, you might want to think this through a little bit before you start messing around with viruses and making them more lethal. I'm just saying, anybody think that through? You might want to think this through, to allow something to become sentient. I mean, it just, I mean, we should be nervous about these things without a doubt.
1: Yes, absolutely. Well, and also, of course, I guess in a much more mundane kind of issue here, the Treasury Department yesterday on Wednesday says it's going to buy up $6 billion, almost $6 billion in 10 to 20 year Treasury bonds. What's the effect there, and what do they hope to accomplish with that?
0: Scott Bessent. This guy's got, or he's already gotten into multiple fistfights behind the scenes at the White House. Kevin Hassett, Elon Musk, and who's the other one I got into a fistfight with? And he's acting, he put out his thing there. I'm the house now. Kind of reminding me of Walter White in Breaking Bad, and he's telling his wife that I'm the guy who knocks now. I'm the danger. Whatever. It didn't work. Mm-hmm. I mean, did you see the yield yesterday? Made the announcement, went in the opposite direction. Okay, tough guy. What do you got next? I mean, you're manipulating the market, man. You think that you can control the 10 and the 30? I mean, it's not going to happen. You can't control. The only way to do it is you got to go crazy quantitative easing, and then you're just going to get massive amounts of inflation. And, you have to let interest rates set where they're going to set. The only way you're going to drive those rates down is being fiscally sane. And anybody who watched that joke of a convention yesterday knows that they're not being fiscally sane. Now we've got, the next Oprah Winfrey show. 5,000 for you, 5,000 for you, you get 5,000. Everybody gets 5,000. We've lost our bloody minds.
1: Yeah, $1.2 trillion, I think, is the conservative estimate of what that will cost. And I can't imagine where that's going to come from. And that's inherently, it's like COVID checks. It's inherently inflationary anyway. You put all that money into circulation like that.
0: It's inflation checks on steroids, for crying out loud. We don't have the money. The tariffs are going to pay for it. They collected 250-something billion in tariffs, and they had to return them, okay? We don't have that type of money. You want to see, 15% inflation? There you go. Yeah. Give everybody an app or a computer program where you can print your own money at home and just have at it. I mean, honestly, this is like, it's never going to happen, okay? We've already been told we were supposed to get Doge checks. We were supposed to get tariff checks from before. There was like 3 or 4 different checks we were supposed to get that we never received. This is not happening either. It's just for, you're trying to get the dumb vote to vote for you.
1: Well, and in the time we have left, Chris, I know that you've spoken before about all things Apple and, it's the ecosystem that they have and so forth. Are you going to be looking seriously at the foldable iPhone Duo phone that now is premiered?
0: I'm going to take a look at it. I have to see how big it is and how, because you have your phone all the time, how it's going to fit my pocket and all that jazz. But, definitely interesting. And, I like the new guy because he's a hardware guy. I mean, Tim Cook was phenomenal. I mean, obviously, he made Apple the machine that it is, with the supply chain dominance and how they go about handling things and the printing money. But it'd be kind of nice to start having, you know, these regular Apple conferences again, like they used to have with Steve Jobs, where he comes out and one more thing, and they launch some really cool hardware product. We haven't really seen much in a long time. I mean, I guess this has been a long time in the making, we'll see. I want to be dazzled again. I mean, I love the products. They do a great job, but, you know, what's next? What's new?
1: Yes, absolutely. Well, it's $2,000, evidently, is what they're saying the initial cost is. So that'll be interesting to see how many people go for that. But, Chris, as always, a great pleasure. Hope that you have a great morning. We'll talk to you tomorrow. Take care.
0: You got to have a good one.
1: You too. Chris Markowski, everybody. WatchdogOnWallStreet.com is the website. You can find out more about Chris by heading to WatchdogOnWallStreet.com. And come on back. News is next, but we're heading into hour number 4, so don't go anywhere.
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5: With SRN News, I'm John Scott. President Trump says his policies have greatly benefited Americans in their pocketbooks.
6: When our Republican Congress puts thousands of dollars into the pockets of working families with the largest tax cuts in the history of our country. So we had the largest in history. We gave you no tax on tips, no tax on overtime, and no tax on Social Security for our great seniors. And that's done. That's done.
5: The president, speaking in Dallas, said the upcoming midterm elections will be like no other, with Republican success at the polls. Administration officials, Republican candidates, and party leaders joining the president for the opening of the 2-day Republican National Committee midterm convention. Oil prices passed $100 a barrel after the latest wave of Middle East attacks.
7: The price of oil surpassed the $100 mark for the first time in almost 6 weeks after attacks on oil facilities and ships in the Middle East threatened to debilitate an already weakened supply chain. Brent crude, the international standard, jumped nearly 3% to $100.72 early Wednesday, while U.S. benchmark crude gained 2.4% to $95.25 a barrel. Markets reacted after the U.S. military reported strikes attacking 5 Iranian tankers in response to attempted missile attacks on a Navy ship and after attacks by an Iranian-backed Houthi rebel group. I'm Charles Villavesma.
5: In health news, a pair of federal judges considering Louisiana's assertion that mifepristone, a key drug and the most common abortion method in the U.S., should not be dispensed anywhere but a medical facility. The case argued Wednesday before the 5th U.S. Circuit Court of Appeals. This is SRN News. From Dallas, I'm John Scott.
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20: Overnight, expect partly cloudy skies with a low of 77. Thursday will bring mostly cloudy conditions and high humidity with a chance of a thunderstorm in some areas during the afternoon. Look for a high of 92 degrees. Thursday night, there may be a thunderstorm in some spots in the evening, otherwise becoming partly cloudy with a low of 77. I'm meteorologist Jason Caterina. That's your exclusive AccuWeather forecast on AM 930, The Answer.

0: So, you know, earlier I mentioned about the GOP midterm convention and a specific comment that I made, and I wanted to make sure that I bring it out here in the 5 o'clock hour. And that is, were you able to see any of the coverage and actually see the video of it? And if you were able to do that, you would see, as I saw, very, very happy people. These are people that were smiling. They're living a good life. They seem to be happy overall, contented even. They're not confused about what the United States is all about or what our goals are or what it means to move forward with our republic. They're not confused in the vein of Ketanji Brown Jackson or the WNBA or any of that stuff. They're just not plagued at night by all these things. They seem to be happy. They seem to be looking forward to the future. And that, my friends, is very, very different, I think, than what we see collectively on the left and the DSAers and, you know, all of the doom and the gloom and the sadness and the darkness and all that stuff. We're just not about that. And we're never going to be. We're never going to join in the sorrow and join in the, just the bad feelings that are generated. We're actually going to help move the country forward. We're going to continue with the republic. We're going to do all these great things. And I just had to say that right here at the top of the hour. Here we are. KyleWarrenShow.com, of course, is the website. We're glad that you're there. Telephone lines are 949-822-7959. Kyle Warren with you, of course. And I also just want to say real briefly, I had such a great time yesterday on Wednesday sitting in for Bill Bunkley, and he'll be back later today, of course, but it's always a privilege. It's always an honor and just a real special thing for me to be able to do that. Always have a lot of fun. They take such good care of me and on the Bill Bunkley show, and it is so much appreciated. And it's always great to be with you in the afternoons. And thank you for the phone calls. Thanks for tuning in. And once again, as I said, Bill will be back later today, of course, 3 p.m. And I just had a blast, as always. We talked about a lot of great stuff. And we talked about some pretty serious stuff as well, just like we'll do this hour. Today is September the 10th. A year ago today, we lost Charlie Kirk to an assassin's bullet. Everything changed. What Charlie Kirk brought to the table, I think it can never be replicated by an individual. I think he was very, very special. We were talking about him last hour as well. I just think, like I was saying, I think that he was sold out for the truth. He was sold out for America. He was sold out with his faith. He was sold out to reach the young people. He was fully committed to that. He demonstrated that. And that is rare. And it's rare, but it's also absolutely inspiring. And as I was remembering Charlie Kirk and, of course, the terrible events of a year ago today, we focus on that because of the anniversary, but I'm hoping that remembering Charlie Kirk brings back all of these great things that he demonstrated as a very, very unique and committed individual. He wanted people to know about his faith first and foremost, I believe. That was the rock, you know, and especially in the scriptures, you know, we hear, build your house upon the rock. If you build your house on sand, the wind and the waves will come and the house will not stand. But you build your house on the rock and the wind and the waves and all those things come about and the house stands because the foundation is firm. And I think that Charlie Kirk really demonstrated that. He personified that. And I think because of that, because he had this heart to reach the young people, it gave him that boldness. It gave him that strength. It gave him that courage. He never shied away from a hard question. He never shied away from a difficult situation. And as I was talking about on the Bill Bunkley Show yesterday, you know, it wasn't even always just about that one person who would come up to the microphone and try to, you know, sort of create a scene or pull some kind of stunt or be weird or anything like that. But it was all the people around on the periphery who were listening to Charlie, and they were watching and they were listening and they were taking it all in on different levels. Not just, you asked me this question, I'm giving you this answer. It's the whole total package. It's someone who's out there professing his faith and leading with this great heart to reach people. And that cuts through. That absolutely breaks through a lot of the frontline defenses that people have. And they realized, hey, wait a minute. You know, there's something else. There's a different perspective here, a perspective that I was either told just doesn't exist or is terrible in and of itself. I can't consider it because it doesn't fit in to the ideological framework that I'm being brought into by educators or by opinion leaders or by social interaction or anything like that. What Charlie Kirk helped to do to break through a lot of those frontline defenses was to get especially young people to think independently and check things out for themselves. And that, my friends, is, like I said, a very rare thing. And Charlie Kirk made it look easy, but it was not. But he was sold out for that. And that's why I think he was able to be so very effective. And we miss him terribly. Stay with us, folks. We're coming right back.
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5: 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The deaths took place in Shanksville when a few dozen Americans stood up to fight the Islamist terrorists and thwarted their plans to drive Flight 93 into either the White House or Capitol Hill. Let's Roll became a mantra to fight back against extremists determined to destroy America and Western values of freedom and self-governance. The question we face now is, when did we stop rolling? This somber anniversary arrives as radicals make serious inroads into American politics. In New Jersey, just across from Ground Zero, a Democrat nominee with previous ties to Al-Qaeda and the sheikh behind the first World Trade Center bombing will likely win a seat in Congress. In Michigan, a Democrat spent the weekend at a conference held by an unindicted co-conspirator in a money laundering scheme that benefited Hamas. Ronald Reagan warned that freedom is only one generation away from extinction. Let's roll.
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0: story. 949-822-7959. Welcome to, of course, all members of the 5 o'clock club far and wide. No matter your time zone perspective, we're glad that you're there, glad that you're with us this morning. Little Vince Gill bringing us back, of course, and how cool is Vince Gill? And just have to say that. And once again, folks, we've got a lot to tell you about and talk about as we make our way through the 5 o'clock hour this morning. Hope that you're well. And the night number one of the GOP midterm convention, first ever of its kind, by the way. And I was thinking earlier yesterday, I was thinking, well, you know, I would think that because this is being done, and it's being done, obviously, to try to boost the messaging. It's being done to boost the awareness, really, of the things, the accomplishments that have happened already. We live in a very, very, very different country right now. And I get it. We had a great call earlier about deliverables and receipts and so forth. And I get it. I think everybody's looking for those things. Everybody wants to see so many of these different items be taken care of. And I get it. But I wonder what kind of country we'd live in if the accomplishments that President Trump hasn't already done in this time period here, if they hadn't come about, we'd live in a very, very, very different place. And imagine where we'd be. We'd be coming into the midterms under a President Kamala Harris, you know, perish the thought. Oh, I should have given a Kyle Warren Show public safety warning before I even said President Kamala Harris. So forgive me about that. Just next time I'll say, brace yourselves, everybody. But imagine what the country would look like. There would be more illegal immigration. There would be more needless homicides or needless crime. Preventable homicides and preventable crime would be rampant even more. We'd have all kinds of things that would be going on. And so, again, part of this thing with the midterm convention is to raise that awareness and to get these things out into the conversations. And I do think that given that this is being done in this manner, that I think you're going to see at least GOP midterm conventions perhaps moving forward. And of course, the Democrats will probably copy it. Now, they're trying to make it seem like, why are they doing this? And they're criticizing and so forth. But I do think they're a little bit concerned. They're a little bit threatened by it because the Republicans are capturing the news cycle with it. And then they're going to fan out and then they're going to have a lot more to say. And the Democrats look like they'd be playing catch up with such a thing. And they're probably mad that they didn't think of it themselves or they didn't have something to counter it right away. So there's a uniqueness factor here, but we got to go one step at a time, by the way. Got to win the midterms or got to not just keep the majorities, but hopefully expand the majorities. And that is considered the win of the midterms. And that's the first step here. First step, and next time the midterms come around, you never know. There may be a convention, maybe not. But we know one thing. We don't get these midterms taken care of. It almost won't matter. And I'm not saying that to be pessimistic. I'm simply saying, and as it's been described earlier, the biggest choice election that we've ever had, there are stark choices here. There is no doubt about that. Let's listen in, see what Newt Gingrich had to say. He was talking with Larry Kudlow on Fox Business. Newt Gingrich there from the floor of the convention as it was getting ready to get underway earlier on Wednesday. Let's hear what former Speaker Gingrich had to say.
1: Well, all of the delegates I've been talking to are very excited. They're very focused. They're going to go back home, I think, very enthusiastic, and that's before hearing from the president. So if he does his usual job, this group are going to spread across America by Friday with a level of passion, commitment, and frankly, with the right arguments, which you were articulating a number of. Do you really want to go forward with Mondami's government-run, unionized grocery store? Or do you think that somewhere between Kroger and Amazon and Walmart and 1,000 private sector stores, you got a better deal? Do you really want to go forward with left-wing radicals? Or do you really think that America, in its traditional sense, is really worth fighting for and really worth into an even better future? I think this is going to be a very big choice election, and I think the American people, once again, are going to repudiate big government socialism and radical values.
0: So there you have Newt Gingrich. Great statement. And again, hearing this term, choice election. And he's saying he's hoping that the American people will repudiate the socialism and these awful, I can't think of a better word than that. It's because they're awful. They're, and truly, truly, truly, they're awful on the same level as Katie Porter was awful. And she was pretty awful, to say the least. So, I think that's really saying something. But at any rate, all kidding aside, it is a choice election. And the American people should repudiate all of this. And part of that is going to be these people, as you were just hearing the former speaker talk about, they're going to be here, or in Dallas, rather. They're going to be at this convention. Then they're going to fan out across the country, and they're going to be taking this message with them about going forward. And what's really very, very concerning, and we have now some 54 days, ultimately, to do this. But by the way, some mail-in ballots, I think even in North Carolina, went out last Friday. There's still going to be some questions. We don't know where all these legal challenges are going to come down. But nevertheless, there's already voting that's going to be starting up. And one of the things, and I'll just say this parenthetically, one of the things that I'm not very happy about for voting season. It's voting season, you know, or have you sent in your ballot yet? You know, well, it's 2 months away. I mean, what are you talking about? No. Just go ahead and just fill out the form and then fill out the thing and send it on in and you're done. I mean, and I get it. It sounds like convenience and it sounds like now you've done it. You don't have to worry about it as it comes closer. I get it. But the thing that I bristle at about that is that there can be developments. You could find out something about a candidate. Something could break that absolutely demonstrates to you that only a fool would vote for this person, or voting for this person is tantamount to, you know, supporting whatever awful thing that they did. And it's all come out now. And you can't, you know, obviously you can't go change your vote. That's why I'm a bigger believer in Election Day, because you get the whole campaign. You get the whole substance of the campaign, whatever that might be. But I understand convenience and so forth. But this is also part and parcel of, I think, what the left wants to do. They want to extend these things. They want, and with provisional ballots and all this kind of thing. And what was it in the state of Michigan? You could come in and you could bring in people who are not registered to vote, but you vouch for them. You could vouch for, what was it, 8 people on Election Day? Okay, give me a break. I mean, obviously, the things that are so, you know, fraught with fraud potential is just off the charts. But what I'm saying is we've got these 54 days in order to answer questions, in order to get people, if they're wondering about what all this is about, what it means, and why, in order to move forward for the good things about America, that you can't hand things over to the Democrats for. And I will give a Kyle Warren Show public safety announcement. Brace yourselves. If you're driving, both hands on the wheel, hot beverages, put them down, keep them away from you. Before I say the term, Speaker Hakeem Jeffries, okay? We can't have that. None of this can actually come to fruition, because our lives will look very different in a very short space of time as a result of that. So this is why we have to be able to move forward with our republic, with liberty, and, as this former speaker said, great choice of words, repudiate the socialist. Repudiate these DSA candidates very loudly. All right, stay with us, folks. Kyle Warren with you. We are coming right back.
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4: With SRN News, I'm John Scott. President Trump has addressed his party's midterm convention in Dallas. Several GOP lawmakers gave remarks throughout the gathering's first day on Wednesday, including Representatives Brandon Gill of Texas, Byron Donalds of Florida, as well as Senators John Husted of Ohio and Dave McCormick of Pennsylvania. Senators for Medicare and Medicaid Services Administrator Mehmet Oz and Treasury Secretary Scott Bessent also spoke. In health news, a panel of federal judges considering Louisiana's assertion that mifepristone, a key drug and the most common abortion method in the U.S., should not be dispensed anywhere but a medical facility. The case argued Wednesday before the 5th U.S. Circuit Court of Appeals, one of three making its way through the courts. Even if the appeals panel agrees, the policy won't change right away. This is SRN News from Dallas. I'm John Scott.
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12: Overnight, expect partly cloudy skies with a low of 77 degrees. Thursday will bring mostly cloudy conditions with high humidity and a chance of thunderstorms in some areas during the afternoon, reaching a high of 92 degrees. Thursday night, there is a possibility of isolated thunderstorms in the evening, otherwise becoming partly cloudy with a low of 77 degrees. I'm meteorologist Jason Catarina. That's your exclusive AccuWeather forecast on AM 9.

0: Welcome back, everybody. And are you ready to play? Who do you believe? Yes, that's right, my friends. It's time to play Who Do You Believe? And today's question on, I guess, what is the very first edition of Who Do You Believe? And that is, are you going to believe Marco Rubio, the Secretary of State, when he says the Houthis, in many ways, are agents and proxies of the Iranians? I think behind some of this is clearly the Iranian hand. Again, statement, quote, from Secretary of State Marco Rubio talking about the Houthis evidently attacking Saudi Arabia. Now, this is coming from the Iranians' spokesperson. Marco Rubio's lies cannot replace facts. Ansarallah, I suppose the Houthi group, is an independent Yemeni actor that makes its own decisions. It takes orders from no one and acts as nobody's proxy. So once again, I submit to you, the listeners, who do you believe? My money, and I'm pretty sure, I think I know where a lot of people are coming down on this. My money, of course, is on Secretary of State Marco Rubio, who obviously knows what he's talking about here. And hasn't it always been that the Houthis have been, the pawns and the proxies of the Iranians? I thought this was all well understood, you know, for a long period of time. But here we go. They go and do this attack against Saudi Arabia, and suddenly Iran's trying to disown them. I'm not surprised about, are you surprised about that? I'm not surprised about that at all. We've been talking about this a long time. I mean, this is, it's awful. You get a case of the Houthis here. They absolutely have to be taken care of. I'm hoping that Saudi Arabia will, really step up with this kind of thing, because I think once you get stuff like that happening, you're going to be in a much better, just state of affairs overall in the Middle East. Iran has to be roundly rejected and repudiated this very same way that the socialist candidates, Democrat socialists, whatever the heck they want to be called, that they have to also be repudiated and rejected stateside. And, I'm laughing a little bit and hopefully making you smile a little bit this morning here, but, in all seriousness, this is a major, major fight, that we're in. A fight for the Republic, a fight for our way of life, a fight for the opportunities of all Americans, no matter their background, their ethnicity, whatever walk of life, people that want to come to this country and participate, enjoy the American dream, work hard, seize an opportunity, create an opportunity. You see, these are the things, and you would think that this stuff sells itself. And I think ultimately it does. But when you've got people like, you know, El Sico El Sayed, as we mentioned, I think yesterday on the program, you know, it shouldn't be hard to get that second, you know, bag of groceries. It shouldn't be this hard and this kind of thing. Well, what are you going to do about it? And how are you going to, preserve what America's really all about? Because what you're preaching and what you are trying to get people to tap into or buy into is something that's very, very different from the promise of America. And you see, the way the level it works on is this. Oh, well, but I'm just trying to get everybody health care. I'm just trying to make sure everybody has more money in their pocket. I want people to be able to buy that second bag of groceries and have all this, you know, stuff. But that's the bait, right? That's the thing that brings you in. And then there's a hook. Wherever there's bait, there's going to be a hook. You know, any fish will tell you that. I'm pretty sure, but that's how they think of this. We would do whatever we can. We can lie. We can make it up as we go. We can make you think that we're something we're not. because they got to get to the power. And as these people will fan out from Dallas on Friday, going to all points throughout the United States and taking the message and talking to people. And as we continue to do what we do, you know, we're willing, more than willing, to point these things out and to continue to demonstrate just how important this all is. And I'm telling you, it's not about, oh, they've got these great ideas and finally they're coming out and finally they're bold enough to tell them and they're finally, you know, trying to get people to get on board. I think my view of it is it's much more desperate than anything. It's much more about desperation than it is some kind of true, heartfelt thing that, you know, they love you and they just want to make your lives better. I don't buy it. You get the wrong vibe for that. None of it rings true. And it's really very, very sad because we have big issues in this country. We do have existential threats. We do have other issues that are going on. And to have this level of division and this level of lying is, it's hard to see how it all, you know, can continue. But that's one of the things. If we're proclaiming liberty and they're proclaiming basically, you know, government control, authoritarianism, you know, elitism, where we're going to establish everything that you're going to have, say, or do. That to me is a no-brainer. It's a pretty easy sell, but we got to break through the noise, no doubt about it. All right, let's listen into President Trump. Quick clip here from his speech at the GOP midterm convention, where he's talking about who does America belong to. Let's listen in.
1: By the way, as long as you have Republicans, it's not even, it's, you know, our party is really, we can say conservative, all that. Our party is really based on a thing called common sense. It's all common sense. It's all common sense. But these are people who do not care if your country is invaded by illegal immigrants, if your home is burglarized, if your parks and city streets are turned to filth and squalor and death. If your loved ones are pushed in front of a subway train in New York City or stabbed in the middle of a field in any state you want to pick, they don't care because they hate our country. And they are Democrats. And they're very, very wrong. On election night, we're going to prove that America does not belong to those who hate it. America belongs to those who love it.
0: Well, I'm sure that on some certain networks, the following commentary would sound something like, well, President Trump is obviously crazy. I mean, I know maybe I'm oversimplifying a little bit, but I don't think I'm too far off the mark on that. Because listen to what he talked about. He talked about these things. You know, where are the Democrats on the senseless murders? Where are the Democrats on crime? Where are the Democrats, as the president mentioned, parks and city streets turned to filth and squalor and death? Where are the Democrats on cleaning up the monuments in Washington, D.C.? Where are the Democrats on any of these things? Well, you know, President Trump, blah, blah, blah. Trump this, Trump that. Trump says this, or Trump says that. But they constantly will not even begin to have any solutions for these things. I hate to say because of the agenda, because the way the agenda works, the chaos and sowing the seeds of total destruction, it's weird and it's terrible, but it seems to be that's the direction that they go, because any normal person would look out at the streets and say, If there's nothing but homeless encampments and defecation and all this kind of stuff going on, we should probably do something about that. If people are being murdered by somebody who had no business being in the country because they came here illegally, and we're not going to do everything possible to stop that, but we're going to try to stop ICE? That's not okay. And this, again, this is what these midterm elections are about, collectively. All right, stick with us, folks. We are coming right back as we head through the 5 o'clock hour. Kyle Warren with you.

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7: Ronald Reagan understood that preserving liberty required more than defending it. It had to be taught. In his 1989 farewell address, Reagan warned America about the danger of losing its national memory. If we forget what we did, we won't know who we are. Reagan understood that a free nation cannot preserve principles its people no longer understand. Every generation must learn why America's freedoms matter.

All right, welcome back, everybody. Kyle Warren with you. And again, that's what it sounded like 25 years ago as President George W. Bush stood upon rubble with his arm around a firefighter talking through a bullhorn and trying to, give as much comfort as he could to people who were doing a very, very difficult job in the aftermath of terrorist attacks upon our nation that killed thousands of our citizens, as the president said moments before he said that iconic line. And the nation was spurred on, and the nation had leadership, and the nation knew that it had to come together in order to stop a threat and an attack and anything subsequent that could come its way. And I would submit to you that we're in a similar situation today because of the ideological incompatibilities that are being brought about. You cannot come in and subvert the Constitution, openly declare that you're going to dismantle it, openly declare what you're going to do in order to pack the court or do thus and such. You can't come in and do that kind of thing because Americans just won't accept it. At least they shouldn't. And that's, again, a big part of where we're heading with these elections. But folks, welcome back to the show. Kyle Warren with you, of course. Now, we talk a lot about Abdul El Sicko El Sayed and all of his musings and things. But this is from, this is from Newsweek. It says Abdul El Sayed was dealt a polling blow in the Michigan Senate race. There's another one showing, I think, maybe a slight lead in both Michigan and Maine. But they're very, very incredibly close. And I think that's also very telling. It's 54 days out. And this is a very, very telling set of circumstances in terms of these polls. But from this Newsweek article, he was dealt a polling blow in Michigan Senate race with a new survey showing him trailing former Representative Mike Rogers by a single point, a statistical tie in the battleground state. The new Glenn Gariff group poll highlights how competitive the Michigan Senate race is. Democrat Senator Gary Peters' retirement left the seat open in the state that backed President Donald Trump by about 2 points in 2024. Democrats believe the national environment, driven by Trump's poor approval ratings and frustration over the economy, will help carry El Sicko, El Sayed, I added the El Sicko part, a progressive-backed candidate by Vermont Senator Bernie Sanders and New York Representative Alexandria Ocasio-Cortez across the finish line. Republicans, however, believe El Sayed's left-wing policies could alienate moderates and give them a chance to flip the seat this November. Well, yeah, that's about it. But on the whole, I think that the Republicans need to continue to get El Sayed into a position, again, to defend the indefensible. Same thing with Angie Nutjob Nixon in Florida. Same thing with any of these different candidates. In Colorado and various places, and just get them to defend the indefensible. Ask them, especially if you had a debate, ask them some very pointed questions about what they really intend to do. They won't answer them. They'll dance around it, this kind of thing. But one of the things that kind of came to my mind, especially because of the 9/11 anniversary, and that is especially when you have candidates who are incredibly anti-Israel, that are, talking about, and El Sicko, El Sayed, he had these tweets. We talked about him earlier this week on the program. He had these tweets in

years gone by, recent years gone by, where he talked about, well, today I mourn the 3,000, you know, victims of the 9/11 attacks and the anniversary, but this was done in the name of my faith. And then, but I also mourn a million people and et cetera and in the Middle East, basically, I'm just paraphrasing, but as a in the name of my country, meaning the United States. So, okay, so where are your loyalties here? Are you just trying to equate all these things? Is the United States like Al Qaeda to you? You tell us, El Sayed, in all seriousness. You tell us. You know, who's in the right? Who's in the wrong? Who was in the wrong on September 11th? It's been said America's deserved this by your friend, your super pal, Hassan Piker. You know, is that something that you reject? Tell us why. And why is it that you'd still hang out with Hassan Piker? And he'll give you some song and dance about, well, I don't want to cancel anybody, blah, blah, blah. And that should be incredibly telling. You know, you can't tell me that you can, you know, well, Hassan Piker, it's like I mentioned the other day, it reminds me of Jack Nicholson in the 1989 Batman film, where he talked about, you know, the mob boss, you know, who was Jack Palance. And Jack Palance was, he was a cool guy. You could just tell. But Jack Palance, you know, played the mob boss basically. And Jack Nicholson's character becomes the Joker and then describes him later on by saying he was an awful person. He was, he did these awful things and so forth. But on the other hand, he had a beautiful singing voice. And that's kind of what I think about El Sicko here talking about Hassan Piker. Well, yeah, he's this and that, but yeah, he's got a beautiful singing voice. I mean, that's the equivalent thereof. So, you know, repudiate him altogether, reject him altogether. He won't do that. That speaks volumes. You know, or when it comes to Mom Donnie, you know, put these people in these positions to have to try to justify what any normal person would hear and say, that's wrong. That's awful. That's something that absolutely goes against every fiber of our being in our republic. So again, put him in the position to defend the indefensible. He wants Medicare for all. Are they going to pay for that? Oh, that's right. They'll tax the billionaires, but you know, that's esoteric. And it's, you know, it's not even for real that they could actually do such a thing and fund all their programs. And you say, well, Kyle, I mean, the billionaires have billions of dollars and they could just be taxed. And that's a whole nother story about where they actually get their money and how their wealth is really, arrived at, this kind of thing. But nevertheless, let's just say, just for the sake of argument, that you could line up a bunch of billionaires and then tax them to the extent that you want to pay for Medicare for all, just for sake of argument. Right? It's ridiculous, but it's for sake of argument. As soon as they taxed those billionaires to pay for their quote Medicare for all, so that everybody goes to, you know, to Medicare, blah, blah, blah. Guess what? 5 minutes later, they would need more. Because, my friends, there is no number that they would have to say, well, now we've got it. Okay, everybody, sit back, sit tight. These billionaires are going to keep doing what they're doing. They're going to produce at exactly the same levels or more. This is an unending supply of money and resources. Medicare for all is now a thing, and it's going to be here 100 years from now. It's going to be here 1,000 years from now. Don't worry about it. It will never happen like that. There is no number that they could extract that would be okay. It always would need more. And I think it doesn't matter what program you're even talking about. And that's why this tax the billionaires and so on, and tax the property owners and the Pierre de Terre tax and so forth. And today we're taxing the rich because the rich are bad and all this kind of stuff. It never will ever be enough. And that's another
a sort of false perception that they want you to have, it's so easy. Well, we just text those billionaires and it'll be fine. Why didn't we think of this before, right? All right, folks, have a great day. And we're going to talk to you tomorrow, of course. Hold fast to that which is good. We will see you bright and early tomorrow morning. Until then, Kyle Warren saying, take care out there.

0: For nearly 3,000 years, Homer's The Iliad has shaped the Western imagination. 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
7: Ronald Reagan understood that preserving liberty required more than defending it. It had to be taught. In his 1989 farewell address, Reagan warned America about the danger of losing its national memory. If we forget what we did, we won't know who we are. Reagan understood that a free nation cannot preserve principles its people no longer understand. Every generation must learn why America's freedoms matter, understand the sacrifices that secured them, and accept the responsibilities that come with self-government. Liberty cannot be simply inherited. It must be intentionally passed from one generation to the next. Because when we fail to teach the meaning of freedom, we eventually lose the will to preserve it. So, are we preparing the next generation merely to inherit liberty, or teaching them why it is worth preserving?

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6: It's just the way it is. And if you can say that and realize, you know, we're born into the world in an imperfect world and my child needs training and my child needs growth, you're okay. That makes us all relaxed to know my child's not perfect. They're just a work in progress. But next, it's plug in. You need relationships. It takes a church. It takes families. It takes neighbors. Don't do this alone, not even with a great spouse. We need other people's perspective and strength. And then the big one, I think, besides that, is grow in your own character and your own boundaries. When you have your own boundaries, your child's living around a grown-up who can make hard decisions, do the right thing,

0: What 14-year-old is wandering the halls of the RNC convention in 2012 when Mitt Romney was running for president, talking about the vision for Turning Point, begging for his first donors, wandering the stairwells there in Tampa? 14-year-old boys are getting Legos stuck up their nose, not doing that. And what Charlie has built is the single most powerful youth political organization on earth, that is the fastest growing political organization in the world currently. That is the hand of God. We were witness to a miracle. We were witness to a prophetic calling, and we all got to see it in our own ways. Some of us up close, some of us worked with him like you did, Mike. And when we were working with Charlie, you could actually see it. And I don't know, other than the birth of my own children, I don't think I'll ever be able to say I was witness to a true miracle. So this was a true miracle. It's God's telling us he's real, he's working, and he's not done with America yet.
1: 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He was with Charlie at Utah Valley 1 year ago today, that fateful day. We'll also visit with one of Charlie's early mentors, Turning Point USA board member, and our dear friend Tom Sedaka, as we continue to remember the life and the legacy of Charlie Kirk here on this special episode of The Mike Gallagher Show.
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7: With SRN News, I'm Bernie Bennett in Washington. President Donald Trump gave the keynote address at the landmark GOP midterm convention in Dallas, Texas last night. The president urges the GOP to defeat Democrats in the midterms.
8: In 55 days, Americans will be going to the polls in one of the most important elections in our country's history. Your vote will decide whether our country stumbles at the starting gate of the next 250 years or surges forward and never, ever looks back. If we hand America's future to the radical left Democrats and our nation will spend the next decade just getting back on its feet, it will be a tragedy.
7: Mr. Trump emphasized making the elections about himself despite fluctuating approval ratings. He told conventioners to vote this time as though he was on the ballot. The racketeer conspiracy trial has begun against a Chinese company in New York.
9: The trial of Huawei Technologies is underway with federal prosecutors accusing the Chinese tech company of a litany of crimes, including stealing technology from American companies, abusing the U.S. financial system, and helping Iran snoop on its citizens. Huawei is the world's biggest supplier of gear for wireless telecom networks, but it is banned from selling equipment to U.S. carriers over fears it poses a security risk and has been blacklisted by other Western allies, including Canada and Britain. John Scott reporting.
7: Working to keep the majority in Congress, Republicans are showcasing their chief legislative accomplishments in this midterm election. Millions of people have enjoyed enhanced tax breaks thanks to the Big Beautiful Bill. As Republicans rally in Dallas for their midterm convention, the legislation is again under spotlight. Democrats are calling it the Big Ugly Bill. And the Seattle Seahawks beat the New England Patriots last night in a rematch of the Super Bowl, 13-10. More on these stories at SRNews.com.
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18: Today, expect mostly cloudy skies with high humidity levels and a chance of a thunderstorm in some areas this afternoon, reaching a high of 92. Tonight, there is a possibility of a thunderstorm in certain spots during the evening. Otherwise, it will be partly cloudy with a low of 77. Tomorrow will bring mostly cloudy conditions with a chance of a thunderstorm in the afternoon, with temperatures reaching a high of 90. I'm meteorologist Jason Caterina. That's your exclusive AccuWeather forecast.
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20: It was 1 year ago today that an assassin struck down Charlie Kirk in front of horrified students at Utah Valley University. This is a special edition of The Mike Gallagher Show. A look at the life and legacy of this popular American voice. A Salem Media colleague and friend. Here's Mike.
21: Welcome into this special edition, remembering the life and legacy of our colleague and our friend Charlie Kirk, who was assassinated on the campus of Utah Valley University 1 year ago today. Charlie, of course, was a champion of conservative ideals. He foretold the threat that socialists and communists running for office posed to those ideals. He spoke at Legacy Church in Albuquerque, New Mexico, just 1 month before his death, and he addressed with stunning accuracy the rise of socialists like Zohran Mamdani of New York City.
22: But let's just take a pause. If our greatest, I shouldn't say greatest, if our biggest city is about to fall to an Islamic mayor, we should take a step back 24 years after 9/11, and we should ask ourselves the question, why did we send all of these hundreds of thousands of young men and women to go fight in Iraq and Afghanistan just to have that ideology come to the biggest city in the United States of America, New York City? And so we need to take, what does, and how does that impact all of you here in New Mexico? Again, you're a little bit removed from it. You guys have other issues. But from the top down, understand that this parasitic ideology is about conquering without ever having to fire a shot. It is not done with tanks or mortar shells or with drones. It is conquering via maternity wards. It's conquering in the delivery room. Mass production of new babies that are brought in via mass immigration. And you might say, oh, Charlie, you're exaggerating. The mayor of Minneapolis is about to be a Muslim. So you're about to have Minneapolis, and you're about to have New York City. Do you think Ilhan Omar has assimilated the United States of America, or Rashida Tlaib, or Zohran Mamdani? Again, if we are part of the United States of America, we should care about when our biggest city is about to fall to this kind of ideology. And Islam is not compatible with Western civilization. Islam is at odds with all the freedoms that we enjoy.
21: Charlie saw it coming even before many of us did. Of course, he was a big supporter of President Trump in all three of his presidential runs. Trump was a huge supporter of Charlie Kirk as well. He lost one of his good friends and advisors a year ago today, and the president took the opportunity to honor Charlie posthumously last fall.
23: Before we begin, let me express the horror and grief so many Americans at the heinous assassination of Charlie Kirk have felt. Charlie was a giant of his generation, a champion of liberty, and an inspiration to millions and millions of people. Our prayers are with his wonderful wife, Eric, and his beautiful children. Fantastic people they are. We miss him greatly, yet I have no doubt that Charlie's voice and the courage he put into the hearts of countless people, especially young people, will live on. I'm pleased to announce that I will soon be awarding Charlie Kirk posthumously the Presidential Medal of Freedom. The date of the ceremony will be announced, and I can only guarantee you one thing, that we will have a very big crowd. Very, very big.
21: Pastor Frank Turek was a confidant, a close friend of Charlie Kirk, a mentor, if you will. He was on the campus with Charlie that day. He will join us to talk about Charlie and that brutal assassination. This is a special episode of the Mike Gallagher Show, honoring the life and legacy of Charlie Kirk. There's a lot more coming up.

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6: With SRN News, I'm Bernie Bennett. President Donald Trump has pledged to send every American adult $5,000 if Republicans retain control of the House and Senate in the midterm elections. The president also said Wednesday that oil prices likely won't come down until after the midterms. Mr. Trump was the keynote speaker at last night's kickoff for the Republican National Midterm Convention held yesterday and today in Dallas, Texas. Wholesale inflation picked up last month after cooling earlier this summer as higher oil and gas prices are keeping costs elevated. The Labor Department says producer price index rose 5.4% in August from a year ago, up from 4.7% in July. Inflation has shown some signs of easing in recent months, but still is high. Oil prices globally topped $100 a barrel this week on renewed fighting in the Middle East. U.S. unemployment claims dipped to 206,000 last week. More details at SRNnews.com.
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15: Today will be mostly cloudy and humid with a chance of a thunderstorm in some areas this afternoon, reaching a high of 92. Tonight, there is a chance of a thunderstorm in a few spots early in the evening. Otherwise, expect partly cloudy skies with a low of 77. Tomorrow will bring mostly cloudy conditions with a thunderstorm possible in the afternoon and a high temperature of 90. I'm meteorologist Jason Caterina. That's your exclusive AccuWeather forecast on AM 930, The Answer.

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3: I'm meteorologist Jason Caterina with your KFC weekend weather update. Saturday, variable cloudiness with a thunderstorm, high 91. Sunday, some sun, then turning cloudy with a thunderstorm in spots followed by rain, high 90. 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
7: 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This is a big deal, and everyone is after your vote. Back to your inbox. 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
8: Tom Sedaka has been a friend of the show and mine for many, many years. He's the founder and CEO of Freedom Square, which is focused on liberty, individual freedom, civic engagement, everything that Charlie was all about. And Tom serves on the board of directors for Turning Point USA, because, frankly, Tom Sudeikis, as we welcome you on this somber day, the day that we're honoring Charlie on the one-year anniversary of his tragic assassination, you saw in Charlie Kirk, when he was a young man, he was a kid, wasn't he, in the Chicagoland, and you saw something about this young man that absolutely knew that he was the future. Tell us a little bit about how you met Charlie and how you really were one of his early mentors.
9: Yes. Hi, Mike. And thank you so much for honoring Charlie. It is really unbelievable that it has been, 12 months since that horrible, horrible day. I met, Charlie in September of 2012. Charlie, believe it or not, and his co-founder, Bill Montgomery were big fans of Salem Radio and Rush Limbaugh. And they listened to Salem Radio a lot, and I advertised on Salem for my payroll company back then. And
8: sure.
9: I was doing an event with two friends of mine, Charles Butler, a conservative talk show host, and also Cisco Cotto, who was a talk show host at AM560 at the time. Right. We did a special presentation, little public gathering in September 2012, doing the a review of the Obama years in advance of the re-election, and we called it the Three Amigos take on the Obama first administration. And
8: right.
9: So I'm there talking about sort of what Obama, how he did nothing for the business community. Charles Butler, wonderful, wonderful black conservative, was there talking about how he did absolutely nothing for the black community. And

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5: With SRN News, I'm Bernie Bennett. President Donald Trump capped last night's opening night of the landmark Republican midterm convention in Dallas, Texas, giving a keynote speech. Mr. Trump slammed Democrats as extremists. He told conventioners that Republicans must hold their congressional majorities in the midterms.
6: We hand America's future to the radical left Democrats, and our nation will spend the next decade just getting back on its feet. It will be a tragedy. Vote Republican, and we will leave the world in our dust for generations to come. There'll be nothing like it.
5: Speaking to reporters at Joint Base Andrews before heading to Dallas, President Trump said that there was a reason for a delay in Air Force One's takeoff to Dallas.
7: They're checking the slide over here, and I think it's going to take 15 minutes. They were doing a check on the slide, you know, the emergency. So I think it takes about 15 minutes.
5: He also said that his administration is about to step up attacks on Iranian assets in an effort to end the war. President Trump says he expects the conflict to end shortly after the midterms. Apple's latest iPhone comes with new features and a hefty price tag. If you're planning to splurge on the new iPhone, you'll want to take good care of it to make sure it lasts. Or you can save your money and hold on to your current device and make it last longer. Batteries are the biggest factor in device longevity. Exposing your iPhone to extreme temperatures, which can damage the battery. And also, don't let your iPhone die or stay on 100% charge for too long. That also adds stress to the battery. Ukrainian President Volodymyr Zelensky is in Canada meeting with Canadian Prime Minister Mark Carney to help boost support for his conflict with Russia. Britain and France have also agreed to help. This is SRN News.
1: They are toasting to their own.
8: Foundations of Freedom, a look at America's founding principles and the leaders who shaped our nation.
9: Ronald Reagan understood that preserving liberty required more than defending it. It had to be taught. In his 1989 farewell address, Reagan warned America about the danger of losing its national memory. If we forget what we did, we won't know who we are. Reagan understood that a free nation cannot preserve principles its people no longer understand. Every generation must learn why America's freedoms matter, understand the sacrifices that secured them, and accept the responsibilities that come with self-government. Liberty cannot be simply inherited. It must be intentionally passed from one generation to the next. Because when we fail to teach the meaning of freedom, we eventually lose the will to preserve it. So, are we preparing the next generation merely to inherit liberty, or teaching them why it is worth preserving?
5: Hawaii is recovering from its latest hurricane.
10: Lowell passed just west of the islands of Niihau and Kauai as a Category 2 hurricane, prompting the National Weather Service to issue the state's first ever tornado watch. Flash flooding was widespread across Kauai, with preliminary rainfall totals of up to 21 inches. At one point, 80% of homes and businesses remained without power in Kauai County. One person died on Oahu, though it has not yet been confirmed that that death was storm-related. John Scott reporting.
5: China this year has had a surge in the sale of passenger vehicles, surpassing last year's total in the first 8 months of this year. Also, the Seattle Seahawks beat the New England Patriots last night 10-13 in the NFL season opener, a rematch of the Super Bowl. More details at SRNNews.com.
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15: Today will bring mostly cloudy skies with high humidity along with a chance of a thunderstorm in some areas this afternoon. The temperature will reach 92. Tonight there is a possibility of a thunderstorm in a few spots during the evening. Otherwise, expect partly cloudy conditions with a low of 77. Tomorrow, anticipate mostly cloudy weather with the potential for a thunderstorm in the afternoon and temperatures reaching a high of 90. I'm meteorologist Jason Caterina. That's your exclusive AccuWeather forecast on AM 930, The Answer.
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0: And welcome back here to the second quarter of today's Best Stocks Now show. Well, keep in mind, however, Barry, that the economy is good, the jobs market is great, the consumer is strong, earnings are hitting record numbers like we've never seen before, the growth of earnings is phenomenal, and there's a large group of stocks out there that are on the receiving end of all of this capital spending. And I do believe that all the situation with oil and rising rates and everything, I still believe that eventually, it just seems to me that if we really wanted to put Iran on their back foot, don't we have the firepower to do it? But, you know, I mean, I think they're playing it very carefully and trying to do it through diplomacy without interrupting the world markets and the Strait of Hormuz and all the different things too much, kind of walking a tightrope. But the background of the market, the average 12-month target price for the S&P is 9,100, Barry. So it's just, you know, this day-to-day stuff that seems to linger longer as opposed to anytime you get a ceasefire or some kind of deal made, oil plummets and the market takes off. So that's the backdrop you're playing. You notice, Barry, I haven't done much in the way of buying here this week, for sure. I don't think I've bought anything because there's just kind of a stalemate. We're in a stalemate right now.
1: Yeah.
0: And something's got to give.
1: Really, which way things are going.
0: And no.
1: The rates
0: okay.
1: are the things that are going to have to change.
0: Now, on the other player in all of this is the U.S. Treasury and Scott Bessent. The U.S. Treasury Department has doubled down on their buybacks of 10 to 20-year, the long bond. They're going to buy up to $6 billion of 10 to 20-year Treasury bonds in a buyback operation on Thursday. That's today. And rates are up today, despite this, tripling the size of its previous long-dated purchase as it seeks to support liquidity in the government bond market, which now has competition from the tech stocks. And, you know, SoftBank and OpenAI and Anthropic, which are floating long bonds of their own. The move comes after a recent sell-off, and we're seeing it again today, pushed longer-term Treasury yields sharply higher, with the 30-year reaching its highest level since 2007. Wow. So they've got the firepower, you know, and they're going to use it. And the bond vigilantes that are trying to profit off of this situation and think rates are going higher, they've got to fight the Treasury in this tug of war. Trump offers $5,000 to every U.S. adult ahead of the midterms. Okay, isn't that what dictators in communist Latin American countries do? Venezuela, things like this. He's proposed a $5,000 Trump dividend for every adult U.S. citizen, not if you vote for him, if the Republicans retain control of both the House and the Senate in November. This is too banana republic for my taste.
1: Do you get $2,500 if do we get $2,500 if just say the Senate? Just we if the Republicans keep the Senate?
0: How about this? The Senate stays in Republican hands, anyways. Or is it all or nothing? Trump made the pledge Wednesday at the Republican Party's first midterm convention in Dallas, which is taking place. This is the first time a party has held a midterm convention. Saying the minute administration could afford the payment. Wait a minute. Aren't we $40 trillion in debt? We've done so well and because our country is making so much money. Yeah, but we're spending we're spending a lot more.
1: Yeah, I think the total bill, I think it would be $1 trillion in terms of, I think, payments. If
0: 1.35 trillion.
1: If it came to fruition.
0: But we got the money. No, we've got the printing presses. should be the or we've got the bond market, I suppose. Okay, AI. We talked yesterday about how AI could destroy the planet and kill everybody on the planet. The Senate is on it. Even a bipartisan bill, a bipartisan AI safety bill, is being floated by Amy Klobuchar and Ted Cruz and John Thune. Not exactly political allies with one another, but they're working together because they realize the threat that this is. Even Bill Gates sees this as a big threat. Klobuchar told Semaphore in a statement that she is working on a bipartisan agreement on legislation for common sense guardrails to address the risks posed by AI systems. It's clear we need to act now and not wait. Well, every day we're reading about another AI agent running wild in some part of the world or some part of the you know, the cyber world, and it is getting a little bit scary, and it seems like it's only going to get worse. Klobuchar, Ted Cruz says he's working with Senators Klobuchar and Thune on legislation to address catastrophic risk involving biological or nuclear threats from AI. Meanwhile, Bernie Sanders is reportedly preparing to introduce a bill that would ban superintelligence and pause AI development, which he's been promoting that for quite some time. He also plans to convene experts for a bipartisan briefing next week following recent AI security incidents. Representative Ro Khanna, California, has proposed a five-step plan to urgently address the potential harms of AI, including certification requirements for new models, liability, criminal penalties for AI, and creation of a new federal agency. That's what we need, Barry, is a new federal agency.
1: One more.
0: What are we going to call it? The AI watchdog agency, I guess.
1: In this case, we might really need one.
0: Yes, this one, I'm for it because, look, they didn't need a transportation and safety board at one time in America, right? Before we had airplanes and all this and that, and now we've got AI, and we didn't have to have AI before. So I can see the need, actually, for some kind of new agency at the federal government. I can see that. I can. Apple rises. Well, not anymore. When we come back, what were the three big takeaways? Turnus going to turn us around? I don't know. We'll go over the three big pushes that they've got from yesterday and how the stock is reacting today to the Apple big show yesterday. We'll be right back.
2: With SRN News, I'm Bob Agnew. In Washington, wholesale inflation picked up last month after cooling earlier this summer as higher oil and gas prices stemming from the Iran war are keeping costs elevated. The Labor Department's Producer Price Index, which captures inflation before it ever gets to consumers, rose by 5.4% in August from a year ago. That was up 4.7% in July, according to the latest government information out this morning. Republicans at their midterm convention in Dallas know that history is not on their side this election season, but they're counting on President Trump to help rally voter enthusiasm. Their House and Senate majorities are at stake this fall, and the president is headlining today's second night of the RNC midterm convention. President Trump says he plans to give every American adult $5,000 if Republicans retain control of the House and Senate in the midterms. The promise made the GOP's midterm convention in Dallas could cost over $1 trillion. This is SRN News.
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5: 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Today at noon on AM 930, The Answer.
6: 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This is a big deal, and everyone is after your vote. Back to your inbox. 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
12: Today, expect mostly cloudy skies with high humidity levels and a chance of a thunderstorm in some areas this afternoon, reaching a high of 92. Tonight, there is a possibility of a thunderstorm in certain spots during the evening. Otherwise, it will be partly cloudy with a low of 77. Tomorrow will bring mostly cloudy conditions with a chance of a thunderstorm in the afternoon, with temperatures reaching a high of 90.
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1: With SRN News, I'm Bernie Bennett. President Donald Trump capped last night's opening night of the landmark Republican midterm convention in Dallas, Texas, giving a keynote speech. Mr. Trump slammed Democrats as extremists. He told conventioners that Republicans must hold their congressional majorities in the midterms.
2: We hand America's future to the radical left Democrats, and our nation will spend the next decade just getting back on its feet. It will be a tragedy. Vote Republican, and we will leave the world in our dust for generations to come. There'll be nothing like it.
1: Speaking to reporters at Joint Base Andrews before heading to Dallas, President Trump said that there was a reason for a delay in Air Force One's takeoff to Dallas.
3: They're checking the slide over here, and I think it's going to take 15 minutes. They were doing a check on the slide, you know, with the emergency. So I think it takes about 15 minutes.
1: He also said that his administration is about to step up attacks on Iranian assets in an effort to end the war. President Trump says he expects the conflict to end shortly after the midterms. Apple's latest iPhone comes with new features and a hefty price tag. If you're planning to splurge on the new iPhone, you'll want to take good care of it to make sure it lasts. Or you can save your money and hold on to your current device and make it last longer. Batteries are the biggest factor in device longevity. Exposing your iPhone to extreme temperatures, which can damage a battery. And also, don't let your iPhone die or stay on 100% charge for too long. That also adds stress to the battery. Ukrainian President Volodymyr Zelensky is in Canada meeting with Canadian Prime Minister Mark Carney to help boost support for his conflict with Russia. Britain and France have also agreed to help. This is SRN News.
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10: Ronald Reagan understood that preserving liberty required more than defending it. It had to be taught. In his 1989 farewell address, Reagan warned America about the danger of losing its national memory. If we forget what we did, we won't know who we are. Reagan understood that a free nation cannot preserve principles its people no longer understand. Every generation must learn why America's freedoms matter, understand the sacrifices that secured them, and accept the responsibilities that come with self-government. Liberty cannot be simply inherited. It must be intentionally passed from one generation to the next. Because when we fail to teach the meaning of freedom, we eventually lose the will to preserve it. So, are we preparing the next generation merely to inherit liberty?
11: Sometimes a light will shine and brighten all of our lives for a short period of time. Sometimes that light will make such a difference that the whole world watches. And sometimes that light is snuffed out all too soon. And yet the legacy left behind is one that can never be snuffed out.
12: Into uranium traces.
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14: Alex here. I am out on vacation with the family, but Carl Jackson is here, so you're going to have a high-energy, exciting show. And if you need to hear more from me, and maybe you do, head over to any of my podcast feeds, and I've got fresh episodes up each and every day of my vacation, talking to friends of Charlie Kirk, top senators, congressmen, etc. There's a lot of fun stuff over there, so please check it out. Here's Carl.
15: Thank you, Alex. Honor and privilege to be sitting behind the microphone for Alex Marlowe. Sean McConnell's in my ear. Lou's got my back at AM 950. The Answer, Orlando.com. Rick Lokey is in studio. Greg helping to produce the program, and anybody else that I've left out, forgive me. I will look forward to mentioning you a little later. Let's talk about Charlie Kirk here. I think this is so important. This is so crucial. There's days in American history during your life, I'm sure you can remember where you were when things took place, when things occurred. And unfortunately, I can do just that when it comes to Charlie Kirk, our former colleague here at the Salem News Channel, Salem Radio Network. I had only met Charlie Kirk one time. When I met Charlie Kirk, it was actually at one of the MAGA rallies, and I met him as a fan. I was somebody that had just begun recently doing radio at the time. But I knew about this young man. I think I had been doing radio for maybe a year or two or so at the time. And this was when President Trump was running for office in 2015 to 2016. And he walked by. I was actually trapped. I managed to get a media credential. Thank God, working here at Salem locally, or at least broadcasting from Salem locally as a brokered radio host. So I was able to get some media credentials and pretend like I was somebody. And I got locked in with all the bougie elitists inside of this media cage. And I mean, those people were looking at me like I was a complete and utter idiot. There I was, decked out in some Vans and some jeans, a Dickies type shirt with my radio logo on it. Here comes Charlie Kirk, as well as some other people. Met Sebastian Gorka there for the first time, and then just briefly shook Charlie Kirk's hand. Didn't realize how tall and big he was. Spoke to him briefly, just very briefly, mind you. And I could tell that he was just a different kind of guy. This wasn't a guy, ironically, even at the time, I got the sense that, okay, this wasn't a guy that was necessarily in it for himself. You could tell he was kind of taken aback by the fanfare. And I wasn't, trust me, I'm not one of these people that where I'm like, oh my God, I just don't act that way. I've never been that way, but I'd only seen him a few times, heard of him. I knew what he was doing or what he was attempting to build. And I admired him, for being or doing what he was at the time. And so there's a couple of things that I'm going to touch on today. Of course, Charlie Kirk. Republicans held their first ever midterms convention here. As soon as my computer wakes up, I will be able to look at the cut sheet and be able to play some clips for you with the help of the guys. Also, obviously, you have the anniversary of 9/11 coming up tomorrow. I won't focus on that as much today, but I will definitely tomorrow when I'm in for Alex Marlowe again. So I will look forward to touching on that with you. I'll also be touching on the annual socialist conference a little bit, because I want you to understand the fight that we have ahead. I'll touch on some of the accomplishments of the Trump administration, because I think it is so important that the president brag about what he's done. And I think this, listen, I got to tell you guys, keep this between you and I wasn't able to watch a lick of the convention last night. I mean, seriously, when I was headed home from work, I do landscape work outside of radio, own a small landscape business here. And so I was headed home, and then I was told that there was a bad storm in my area and cable and internet were completely out. Just completely out. And then not only was it completely out, the service that I use that I won't name, I wish I could because you should never use them, basically says, hey, listen, not only is your service not out, your service won't even be back on until Saturday. It's okay. It's okay. I digress. I spent some time learning about Charlie Kirk. I spent some time reading up on the Democratic Socialists. I spent some time reading up and listening to a couple of clips that I was able to watch on my phone of the Socialist Convention. And then I heard a comparison one day, and I heard a comparison recently. And actually, I think it was by Hassan Piker himself. And so I want to go over some things. If you'll just be patient with me, I want to make sure that there's a clear delineation between Charlie Kirk and Hassan Piker, because some have foolishly compared the two. They were nothing alike. They were nothing alike. And so I pulled this up on Grok. I was reading through a couple of articles. I listened to Mike Gallagher's show. I was so captivated by Gallagher's show this morning. Normally, I don't even really have time to listen. It was so good. His tribute to Charlie Kirk. It was just, I couldn't even turn. Wherever I was going, I was trying to listen. So he did yeoman's work today, and I'm so thankful for that because Charlie Kirk deserves it. But I recently listened to, I believe it was Hassan Piker himself. He couldn't understand all the hate that he was getting from people, claiming that people wanted to cancel him, which that's a complete and utter lie. Nobody wants to cancel him. We're just disgusted by him, and we're disgusted by his language. He has a right to be stupid. He has a right to be an anti-Semite. Doesn't mean that he gets to escape criticism, and so he can't handle it. So I grokked it. All right, so give me some differences between Charlie Kirk and Hassan Piker, because Hassan Piker, defending himself, if I recall correctly, said, wait, listen, this wouldn't happen to Charlie Kirk. They wouldn't go after. I'm like, wow, your side assassinated Charlie Kirk. So I think that was a stupid comparison, Hassan Piker. Not to mention there's a video. It's up on my X account at Carl Jackson Show. All things at Carl Jackson Show, X, Instagram, and Facebook. If you want to find me on social media, subscribe to the podcast, The Carl Jackson Show on YouTube or wherever you go to get your podcast. Like, share, and subscribe. But I'm sitting there thinking, I shared this video. Bullets are coming from one side. Jane Tallarico's home pastor admitted there were people in his church that wanted to see the president assassinated. Sadly, they assassinated Charlie Kirk, but his legacy lives on, and I suspect that it will for a long time to come. So I just want to go through some of the differences. Again, I didn't know Charlie Kirk personally, but I just wanted to honor him in this way. And so if you'll bear with me, I'm going to go through. There were 10 of them. I asked for 10. Grok gave me 10. I'm going to have to massage some of these, but they were pretty good. Kirk was a MAGA conservative, they say. I say he's America First conservative. That's fine. They call him a Christian nationalist. I believe he was a Christian, no doubt about it, and he loved his country. I hope that's what they mean by nationalist. He was a free market capitalist. That's true. Piker, on the other hand, is an avowed socialist Marxist who criticizes both major parties from the left and talks in terms of political insurgency. We can't pass that over. So Charlie Kirk was a capitalist, meaning he believed in individual rights, individual property rights. He believed in the God-given gifts of individuals to be able to operate those gifts in a capitalist society, a free market economy like the United States of America. We're more of a mixed economy, but you get my point. So Charlie Kirk embodied and emboldened the individual, God's creation. Hassan Piker does the complete opposite. Hassan Piker is an elitist, if you will. Hassan Piker wants you to be ruled by the elite and by the government. Charlie Kirk was the complete opposite. So you're wrong, Hassan Piker. You guys are nothing alike. Number two, how did they build their influence? Kirk founded and he scaled Turning Point USA. Turning Point USA was an absolute juggernaut. Guys, I know right now that all of us can fill the void that has been left behind by the absence of Charlie Kirk. I've read columns. Essentially, he was the glue that held the MAGA movement together, weaving in the younger generations like Gen Z that had some differences with the older generations, but he was the glue that kept it together under Trump. And now he's gone. And man, is there a big void. We'll be back.
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4: With SRN News, I'm Bob Agnew in Washington. Iran strikes U.S. jets after President Trump promised the war to end after the midterms.
5: Several U.S. fighter jets at a Jordanian military base were damaged by Iranian strikes on Wednesday. Iran state media had previously said Tehran targeted U.S. assets across the region in retaliation for American attacks on Iranian oil tankers. Yemen's Houthis seized the key Red Sea port of Mocha on Thursday, according to military sources. If confirmed, the move would make it easier for the Houthis to target ships transiting the Bab el-Mandab Strait, a crucial waterway for Saudi Arabian oil exports. President Trump said Wednesday that Iran is desperate to affect the U.S. midterm elections and mused that the conflict would end right afterward. Bernie Bennett reporting.
4: The U.S. and China are working on an agreement to lower import taxes. Here's correspondent Donna Warder.
6: The Chinese government says it and the U.S. are hoping to soon work out an agreement on lowering import taxes for both countries. A spokesman for the Chinese Commerce Ministry says negotiators are looking at reducing tariffs on $30 billion worth of goods. China's official Xinhua news agency says that amount would be for each country. President Donald Trump and Chinese President Xi Jinping are expected to meet in Washington in 2 weeks for what will be their third face-to-face talks in the past year. At their last meeting in May, they agreed to launch a U.S.-China Board of Trade, along with a Board of Investment. I'm Donna Warder.
4: Also at SRNews.com, the abortion pill back in the news.
7: A panel of federal judges is considering Louisiana's assertion that mifepristone, a key drug and the most common abortion method in the U.S., should not be dispensed anywhere but a medical facility. The case argued Wednesday before the 5th U.S. Circuit Court of Appeals is one of three making its way through the courts. Even if the appeals panel agrees the policy won't change right away, that's because the U.S. Supreme Court has already said the current rules will remain in effect.
4: This is SRN News.
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15: Today, expect mostly cloudy skies and high humidity with a thunderstorm affecting some areas, reaching a high of 90. Tonight, there will be a chance of a thunderstorm early. Otherwise, it will be partly cloudy and humid with a low of 77. Tomorrow, anticipate mostly cloudy conditions with a few thunderstorms developing in the afternoon, and temperatures will again reach a high of 90. I'm meteorologist Jason Caterina. That's your exclusive AccuWeather forecast on AM 930, The Answer.
16: This is Audie Bach. Our Tampa Bay native, Bill Bunkley, keeps us on the straight and narrow and reports on the legislature in Tallahassee. But he's an international guardian of the faith, too, with a heart for Lebanon.

0: to this edition of the Bill Bunkley Show. I'm your host, Bill Bunkley. We're broadcasting all across Central Florida on Salem Radio with our studios right here in Tampa, Florida. Well, it's good to be with you today on this 10th day of September in the year of our Lord, 2026. Tomorrow's going to be a momentous day. Not in a positive way, though there are some positives to the heroes of September 11th, particularly the first responders. But we're getting ready to celebrate, can you believe it, 25 years since the attack on the United States of America. The attacks on the World Trade Center in New York, in our nation's capital at the Pentagon, and in Pennsylvania, of a plane that was taken down by very brave individuals in the Shanksville borough. And so we're getting ready to memorialize them tomorrow all across the nation. And so I ask that you begin to pray today for the families of the victims. Pray today for all of the first responders, many of which who have passed away because of exposure to those dangerous chemicals. And of course, we had between 6,000 and 25,000 people who were injured. The estimate's pretty broad. I don't think it's been narrowed down more than that since then, but it is a time of remembrance, and I wanted us to get an opportunity to begin that celebration, not celebration, but that prayer time here today. And but today we also want to celebrate our freedom. And that is the freedom that we have today that's under attack right now in our nation, as we have socialists, Marxists, communists, and Islamic radicals all working in conjunction with foreign nations and very, very wealthy billionaires like George Soros and oligarchs of Russia and various countries, all with an eye of bringing down America, because their goal is to have a one world government. And understand that a lot of the big multinational corporations, the big conglomerates, though they may be based here, and though President Trump has done a masterful job like someone that is leading an orchestra that is bringing these major corporations and forcing them to come back to America to open up manufacturing plants and research and everything here in America, so they're not hit with substantial foreign tariffs. But make no mistake, they would prefer to have a one world government instead of dealing with all sorts of different governments. They just deal with one head and one government. So with that, today we begin our program, and I'll just take a couple of moments of reflection. Many of you probably noticed that I was out of the studio yesterday. Yesterday, I had to have a tooth pulled. I think the second one from the end, both on one side of my jaw, my back two teeth or molars or whatever, have been removed. And it started out to where I went to one specialist to have a root canal, only to find out that we got halfway through cleaning out one root. You know, most of your teeth have two roots. They decided to pause on the second one to consult with my dentist. And when they got done with that consultation, they decided to suspend any more work on trying to save the tooth with the root canal. And then it went into pulling the tooth. And then there was a little bit of urgency because I'm going to be beginning some radiation treatments over at the Moffitt Cancer Center in about a week or so, I think, somewhere in there. I'll be going to the Moffitt Cancer Center every day for 3.5 weeks, Monday through Friday, and I'm going to get radiation on an area where we have a particular issue with basal cells that have wrapped around an artery, and we don't want that to travel. So I had to get the tooth extracted yesterday very quickly because we didn't want to be in the middle of radiation treatments and have some sort of infection or other complications coming in with the tooth. I don't know if you know it or not, but whenever you have any dental work, and in fact now since my open heart surgery of last year, I know this sounds unbelievable, but it's true. My open heart surgery of a year ago, August, you have to be very careful when you do any kind of a dental cleaning or dental work, because if you get any kind of an infection, somehow there is a direct connection with your heart. And so I have to take amoxicillin, which is an antibiotic now, an hour before any dental treatment. And so we had that tooth extracted yesterday, late yesterday afternoon while we were on the program. And then many of you know that we got absolutely hammered with that thunderstorm that really encompassed from North Hillsborough County all the way up to the coast. And so all of that was transpiring yesterday. So I'm on hydrocodone, which is a painkiller. So if I seem a little slow in reacting, just give me a little bit of grace, because you know that my commitment to you is to be here each and every day that I can be here, and we've got important things to discuss and to talk about. So that was yesterday, and today I got back just a little while ago from the Moffitt Cancer Center because this was my dermatology follow-up. Because of my AML leukemia and a bone marrow transplant and the drugs that I'm on, because of my compromised immune system, I have an immune system deficiency, and the drugs I have to take post-transplant. Well, one of the drugs likes to feed the basal cell carcinoma skin cancer. So I had the pleasure today of having six biopsies on my skin. If you don't know what those are all about, they gotta inject you with a deadening agent. Then they scrape it out of six areas, and then they'll send it to the lab to see if we've got a basal cell or not. So I had six of those, and for those of you who have been through that, you know, those are not a lot of fun. And on top of that, I had five or six other areas that they had to apply the freeze to. So, you know, I remember the old saying, the rambling wreck from Georgia Tech. I feel like the rambling wreck from right here in Tampa. But I say all that to say that I know there's probably somebody in our audience this afternoon who is absolutely, maybe you got a cancer diagnosis, maybe you are dealing with a heart issue, stroke issues, whatever it might be. I just want to tell you that I'm with you, And in many ways, I know what you're going through. And if I don't know exactly what you're going through, I may have a distant cousin of what you've been going through. And just remember that my energy and my power, I'm a follower of Jesus Christ, and all of that comes to me through the Holy Spirit. And I want to encourage you that, especially we have a senior audience and an audience with many of you who are veterans, that, you know, you don't have to go through life alone of whatever your challenges are. Because you ask Jesus into your heart and you ask him to forgive you of all the ways that you have fallen short, with your pledge to move forward, turn away from the sinful behavior, and ask him to bless you. And then at that point, yes, you little fear comes in, little feelings of maybe being a coward about something, but you know what? That power of the Holy Spirit comes in, and I want you to know that that is what lifts me up and is lifting me up this day. So let's take a break. More of the briefing coming up in a moment. Don't go away. I'll be right back.
1: Maybe this is you too.
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0: SRN News. I'm Bob Agnew in Washington. President Trump says he'd like to see every American adult be given $5,000, and it's something he says will happen if he and the Republican Party retain their advantage after the midterm elections. The president made that promise at the Republicans' somewhat unique midterm election conference going on in Dallas. Conservatives across the country today are mourning the loss of conservative commentator and talk show host Charlie Kirk, who was assassinated a year ago today. Today marks exactly 1 year since the conservative was assassinated while speaking at a Turning Point USA event on the campus at Utah Valley University. In a fact sheet, Turning Point says it actually saw what it called unprecedented expansion in the 2025 through 26 school year. Wholesale inflation picked up last month after it had slowed down a little bit earlier this summer. That's because oil and gas prices continuing to rise. This is SRN News.
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10: Today, expect mostly cloudy skies and high humidity with a thunderstorm affecting some areas, reaching a high of 90. Tonight, there will be a chance of a thunderstorm early. Otherwise, it will be partly cloudy and humid with a low of 77. Tomorrow, anticipate mostly cloudy conditions with a few thunderstorms developing in the afternoon, and temperatures will again reach a high of 90. I'm meteorologist Jason Caterina. That's your exclusive AccuWeather forecast on AM 930, The Answer.

0: my friend. More of the Bill Bunkley Show coming up in a moment. We'll talk about that midterm Republican convention in Dallas. That's coming up next on The Briefing. I'll be right back.
1: I believe that he gives us power. I believe that he is the...
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3: With SRN News, I'm Bob Agnew in Washington. Iran has struck U.S. jets after President Trump promised that the war with Iran is probably going to come to an end after the midterm elections. The president accusing Iran of trying to drag it on, primarily to damage the president and his party. Meanwhile, the president is warning Iran about trying to develop a suspected nuclear site.
4: Wednesday, at the midterm Republican convention in Dallas, President Donald Trump urged Iran, quote, not to get too cute over activity at a suspected nuclear site on Pickaxe Mountain, following a barrage of attacks between both countries on tankers around the strategically vital Strait of Hormuz. Situated near Iran's heavily damaged Natanz uranium enrichment facility, Pickaxe Mountain is regarded as one of the last remaining vestiges of Tehran's nuclear program. The president has previously threatened to attack the underground tunnel complex amid concerns that Iran could reconstitute its nuclear program. Bernie Bennett reporting.
3: Lisa Dwyer has a report on Americans' current view about what happened on September 11th.
5: A new poll finds that the September 11th, 2001 attacks are still among the most significant historical events in many Americans' lives. About half of U.S. adults consider what happened that day to be one of the most pivotal events they've lived through 25 years later. Even with other recent events such as the 2008 financial crisis, the COVID pandemic, and presidential elections, 9/11 stands out for its lasting impact. About two-thirds say it affected the country a great deal or quite a bit, while the vast majority of Americans remember where they were when they heard the news about the attacks. Only about 1 in 10 plan to commemorate Friday's anniversary. I'm Lisa Dwyer.
3: Conservatives across the country today are mourning the loss of Charlie Kirk. He was assassinated a year ago today. His organization continues to expand nationwide, today marking 1 year since a conservative was murdered while speaking at a Turning Point USA event. This is SRN News.
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10: This is Ed Morrissey of HotAir.com for Town Hall. 25 years ago this week, radical Islamists slaughtered nearly 3,000 people in New York, Washington, D.C., and Shanksville, Pennsylvania. The deaths took place in Shanksville when a few dozen Americans stood up to fight the Islamist terrorists and thwarted their plans to drive Flight 93 into either the White House or Capitol Hill. Let's Roll became a mantra to fight back against extremists determined to destroy America and Western values of freedom and self-governance. The question we face now is, when did we stop rolling? This somber anniversary arrives as radicals make serious inroads into American politics. In New Jersey, just across from Ground Zero, a Democrat nominee with previous ties to Al-Qaeda and the sheikh behind the first World Trade Center bombing will likely win a seat in Congress. In Michigan, a Democrat spent the weekend at a conference held by an unindicted co-conspirator in a money laundering scheme that benefited Hamas. Ronald Reagan warned that freedom is only one generation away from extinction. Let's roll.
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12: Today, expect mostly cloudy skies and high humidity with a thunderstorm affecting some areas, reaching a high of 90. Tonight, there will be a chance of a thunderstorm early. Otherwise, it will be partly cloudy and humid with a low of 77. Tomorrow, anticipate mostly cloudy conditions with a few thunderstorms developing in the afternoon, and temperatures will again reach a high of 90. I'm meteorologist Jason Caterina. That's your exclusive AccuWeather forecast on AM 930, The Answer.

0: Nesser and News. I'm Bob Agnew in Washington. Conservatives across the country today are remembering Charlie Kirk, who was assassinated a year ago. His organization continues to expand nationwide, today marking exactly 1 year that the conservative Kirk was assassinated while speaking at a Turning Point USA event in Utah. Wholesale inflation picked up last month after cooling earlier in the summer. That's because higher oil and gas prices of late, stemming from the Iran war, keeping costs elevated. The Labor Department says its producer price index, the one that captures inflation before it reaches consumers, rose by 5.4% in August. Republicans at their midterm convention in Dallas know history is not on their side. Statistically, in the upcoming midterm elections, they're counting on President Trump to rally voter enthusiasm. A losing session on Wall Street at the close, the Dow down 306 points. This is SRN News.
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3: Today, expect mostly cloudy skies and high humidity with a thunderstorm affecting some areas, reaching a high of 90. Tonight, there will be a chance of a thunderstorm early. Otherwise, it will be partly cloudy and humid with a low of 77. Tomorrow, anticipate mostly cloudy conditions with a few thunderstorms developing in the afternoon, and temperatures will again reach a high of 90. I'm meteorologist Jason Caterina. That's your exclusive AccuWeather forecast on AM 930, The Answer.

0: We're back. I'm Bill Bunkley, and this is the briefing on Salem Radio, Central Florida, broadcasting from our studios in Tampa. Our studio line is open. If you'd like to call and be a part of the conversation at 877-943-9673. Well, last night, we learned that the president still has the it factor. The it factor at age 80. He came to the convention last night, the keynote speaker to wrap up night number one of two nights, spoke for about an hour and 45 minutes. And at age 80, very evident that he is as invigorated as ever, has the ability to continue to rally the MAGA wing of the Republican Party so much like he has in the past. And it was interesting to watch it unfold last night. Now, I got to tell you, one of the things that the president mentioned, by the way, I was really kind of in awe on one hand, and on the other hand, I was like, oh, Donald, you didn't have to do that. On the one hand, it was pretty impressive if you were paying attention. As President Trump systematically went down one by one by one by one by one of his accomplishments, either his accomplishments by executive order or accomplishments working with the Congress, evident of his absolute boldness for what he believes in. And we know some of those areas have been pushed back or rolled back because of the courts. But nonetheless, when you look at the agenda and the accomplishments, and he's not finished year two of his four-year term, whether you love him or you hate him, if you're really being honest, you really look at those accomplishments and say, wow, wow. Now, on the other hand, let me be honest. If you watched it, you know what it was. But last night he was live and he was talking to a national audience, including a packed hall there at the American Airlines Center in Dallas, Texas. And then he went into a few moments of, he does this from time to time, where it's kind of like the guys in the locker room, the guys on the sports field, and he blurt out some phrases of cursing that even today, I asked myself, talked to a couple other people, like, why does he have to do that? He doesn't have to do that. Questions have been answered. Number one, first of all, the Republican Party, Joe Gruters, who's now chairman of the Republican National Committee, they demonstrated, boy, can they put on a convention? Can they put on a show? Can they design a set? Can they get a hall decorated? I mean, the planners and the national GOP under Joe Gruters, A+, A+, A+. And I still give President Trump an A+, even though many times I have spoken that there are moments that I am not appreciative of his bedside manner. And what I mean by that is, you know, sometimes he goes off in some of these things. And a minor criticism, I just don't think it was appropriate last night, but others would disagree with me. And others will say, well, he's had the crossover that he's had because he relates to the blue-collar folks. And that's kind of what blue-collar folks do on the job. I get all of that. I understand all of that. But last night was just not on cable. Last night was a national audience. But at one point, I really, really came out of my chair, just like many of you did. The president said, now, if I'm elected, we're going to pay each and every American a $5,000 dividend. And I had to wait for the president to repeat it because, again, I'm under hydrocodone, had my tooth pulled, kind of hanging in a little bit, but I got trying to keep the pain down and kind of makes you kind of extra relaxed. But sure enough, said he wanted to do a $5,000 dividend payback to each and every American. Now, every adult, I should say, every adult U.S. citizen, if the Republicans retain control of Congress. Now, obviously, the left and all the media is talking about, well, look at that. He's trying to buy everybody's votes for $5,000 to keep the Republicans in control of the U.S. House of Representatives and the U.S. Senate. He calls it the Trump dividend. Of course he would call it Trump something, but Trump dividend of $5,000. Now, I didn't do the math myself, but I've heard two characterizations. What this would cost the Treasury at a time where we've got a $40 trillion plus debt that is absolutely horrendous and has to be addressed now, ASAP, along with keeping Social Security solvent, keeping Medicare solvent. But a couple of calculations said that in order to pay everybody $5,000, it would add about $1.4 to $1.7 trillion with a T to the national debt. Now, let me just say, I join a lot of people. I'm very skeptical of this. Now, if you remember, the president promised $2,000 to every adult U.S. citizen some time back that he was going to be paying that out of the money the United States was making off his tariff reforms until he got stopped by the courts. And now that money that was collected is being refunded to those who paid the tax. An example of that is Walmart. Walmart paid in millions of dollars. And if you've been in a Walmart the last few days, Walmart pledged a couple, 3 weeks ago that the money they were getting back from the government for the tariffs, instead of passing it on to shareholder equity, given the fact that prices for goods have gone up and gas is high. And now that gas has gone above $4, people are having to buy less and less of everything else because of the price to put gas in their cars. Walmart said they were going to spread it out with price rollbacks in their store. And I can tell you that I've been in the Supercenter yesterday, the day before, or whatever. And there's a lot of the yellow tags all around the store, so they're doing the rollback. But the net of it, we didn't, you and I or others, never got the $2,000 a piece, because the money that was collected for tariffs wasn't able to be retained. So you ask the question, how in the world can he promise $5,000? Well, here's why, or here's at least the thinking. Whoever wins in November, be it the Democrats or the Republicans, neither side is going to have a veto-proof majority. It's going to be won by the Republicans by a handful of seats, or it's going to be won by the Democrats by a handful of seats. Now, the reason why the president said, if we win, by stating it that way, it sounds like it is a bounty. It sounds like it's a financial incentive. Vote in my Republicans in the House and the Senate. If you do that and they get elected, I'll give you $5,000. But the reason behind why he couched it like that is you would never get the 60% majority in the Senate to pass a bill to raise the federal deficit $1.4 to $1.7 trillion to give every U.S. adult $5,000, you would never be able to get that to pass in the U.S. Senate because they have the 60% rule. But by now you probably know the term budget reconciliation. Now, if they're just adjusting the budget, that can be done with a simple majority. So in theory, if the Republicans had two or three more seats than the Democrats, everybody was in attendance for the Republicans, and everybody was on board for the $5,000, you could pass that with a simple majority vote under a budget reconciliation bill. But my estimation is, it's fired up the base, everybody's excited, but my estimation is, statistically, it's a real long shot to happen. Number one, indeed, the Republicans need to hold both houses. And number two, every Republican would have to agree to add $1.4 to $1.7 trillion with a T to the debt. And a lot of them are out campaigning, whether they come back and do anything about it or not. They're out there campaigning about how we need to cut this deficit. Now, you've got the Republicans. Some Republicans are certainly raising questions themselves about, you know, how are we going to just do this? And the Democrats are mocking it, as you could well imagine. And his case was that he's tying it as a Trump dividend to reward America for the country's economic performance. He also had another caveat is, when he gives you the $5,000, you have to spend it here in the United States. Now, yeah, how do you do all this? I'm not about to try and explain it, but you couldn't go to Europe. You couldn't take a European vacation and spend it. And he made it evident and clear that you couldn't cross the border and spend this in Canada either, especially given that we've got this major war going on with trade with Canada. Now, as you can imagine, the Democrats are mocking this pretty good. You got Representative Ted Lieu, a Democrat out in the left-wing California. He joked that if the Democrats win both chambers, America would receive a $10,000 dividend along with a pony, along with free ice cream for life, according to the Associated Press. And by the way, I want to give a shout out to Newsmax, because Newsmax is, I'm quoting from parts of their reporting on this. They did a good job on this. Another Democrat in California, Robert Garcia, said the dividend is not happening. And then you got Trump's old friend, that's right, the old Republican in the House from Kentucky, Thomas Massie, who criticizes everything Trump wants to spend. Well, he wrote on social media the quote, he was, quote, insulted by the notion that his vote could be bought for $5,000, and warned that the proposal could cause inflation. And you talk about the idea of buying votes. I would say I don't think particularly Republicans are going to take this offer seriously. I know some will. But in the next 836 days until the midterm elections, I don't think people are going to be paying close attention to this, but the Democrats on the stump could be saying, hey, look what you got here. You got a guy who's the president of the United States trying to bribe you, trying to buy you off for $5,000. So as we look at the proposal, there's no doubt that, for instance, Michael Strain of the American Enterprise Institute had an interview with Axios that said that injecting such a large amount of stimulus in an economy, remember the COVID checks and what they did to inflation, and the other thing they did was much worse, to get a big group of people thinking, you know what, I don't want to work. I like the government giving me money. I like the government paying my way. And I don't want you to ever forget that as well. But if everybody got $5,000 right now, they're going to go out and buy stuff. And when you buy stuff and you understand the law of supply and demand, prices are going to go up. And then the Federal Reserve is probably going to raise interest rates if that happened. But nonetheless, you know, he throws it out there. And the Trump dividend, I don't think is going to happen. Because even if the Republicans, and I certainly hope they do, carry the House and the Senate up in D.C., I don't think you would even come close to having a unanimous amount of Republicans in either the House or the Senate to get it across the finish line. But stranger things have happened. What do you think about the $5,000 Trump dividend? We got a few moments before we wrap up. Call me, 877-943-9673. This is The Briefing with Bill Bunkley. I'll be right back.
1: 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Right now, there's an opportunity that may not be around too much longer because taxes are on sale right now. That's right. What am I talking about? This is a perfect time to do a Roth conversion, but yet you'll hear fake news about a Roth conversion. It'll take you too long to convert. Well, we have an instrument right now that'll add enough into your conversion. In other words, going from an IRA to a Roth IRA, it'll give you enough to cover the tax. If you want to learn how that works, give us a call at 1-800-297-5700.

0: are remembering Charlie Kirk, who was assassinated a year ago. His organization continues to expand nationwide, today marking exactly 1 year that the conservative Kirk was assassinated while speaking at a Turning Point USA event in Utah. Wholesale inflation picked up last month after cooling earlier in the summer. That's because higher oil and gas prices of late, stemming from the Iran war, keeping costs elevated. The Labor Department says its producer price index, the one that captures inflation before it reaches consumers, rose by 5.4% in August. Republicans at their midterm convention in Dallas know history is not on their side. Statistically, in the upcoming midterm elections, they're counting on President Trump to rally voter enthusiasm. A losing session on Wall Street at the close, the Dow down 306 points. This is SRN.
1: For nearly 3,000 years, Homer's The Iliad has shaped the Western imagination. 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
2: Tonight, expect a chance of thunderstorms in some areas early on, with clouds gradually clearing later. The low will be 77. Tomorrow, anticipate mostly cloudy skies and muggy conditions, with a chance of an afternoon thunderstorm in certain regions. The high will reach 91 degrees. I'm meteorologist Jason Caterina. That's your exclusive AccuWeather forecast on AM 930, The Answer.
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4: On today's show, we're covering the GOP midterm convention as a surprise guest, John Fetterman, makes an appearance.
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4: Welcome to Seculo. Hey, we're going to be taking calls in the first half hour, so I do want you to call me right now, 1-800-684-3110, 1-800-684-3110, because we got a packed back half with guests. We got Rick Grinnell and Mike Pompeo, so we're going to really only have time to take calls in this half hour, so go ahead and give us a call at 1-800-684-3110. That being said, we are talking about the GOP midterm convention. Kicked off last night, goes through tonight as well. Last night, President Trump spoke, and we also saw a surprise guest. A surprise guest from the other side of the aisle, but at this point, someone who is sort of maybe even hated by his own party on the other side of the aisle, and someone that I believe a lot of you have now come to respect. That's right, Senator John Fetterman showed up via video, but a really impressive video to introduce one of his friends. I thought it was a powerful moment, essentially endorsing a Republican candidate in his home state of Pennsylvania. He also said nice things about President Trump. So now we are seeing, you know, his move, but we're also seeing some sort of common sense coming out of these states that have largely been purple. And when they have been blue, they haven't always been blue for the reasons why a New York or California may be blue. They've been more blue in terms of, you know, union work and those kind of things. Things that have become more, if you will, MAGA. You know, you've seen a lot of that embrace. And look, we even saw President Trump make that sort of promise and pledge to, if the Republicans win the midterms, that everyone's going to get a $5,000 check. You know, that's not a very traditional conservative Republican kind of thing. That is very much out of this new playbook. So we should hear from John Fetterman, and then I'm going to open the lines up, 1-800-684-3110. So here is Senator Fetterman last night at the, remember, the GOP, the Republican midterm convention.
6: Yes, I'm Senator John Fetterman, Pennsylvania. Yes, I'm a Democrat. Why am I here talking to you today? Because, well, I'm a common sense Democrat. I'm always going to stand with America. I'm always going to reject the extremes in socialism and that anti-American way of life.
4: Just a small clip of what he then went on to say, which was, again, to put his kind of support behind his fellow Pennsylvanian.
7: Well, and what we have here is a very interesting move because that takes a lot of political capital to, one, get him to do this.
4: Yes. So, and it's not going to win him a lot of friends.
7: Now, there is a little bit of wiggle room for him. Now, he is saying nice things about President Trump and Senator McCormick. Senator McCormick won't be up for re-election until years down the road. He was just elected. Gotcha. So therefore, he's able to say nice things about a Republican that's his colleague and not have to say I'm endorsing him
4: to vote for him
7: this November. Now,
4: we're saying I'm endorsing him as a human being.
7: At the same time, the entire point of this midterm convention is to drive people to vote in the midterms for Republicans. And you have a Democrat that is still with the party, has not left his party, that has rejected the far left wing of his party, but doing an introductory video for Senator McCormick, who is going to speak after this video. It shows a lot about, one, John Fetterman does seem to want more bipartisanship, more ways for the Senate to actually work. But this is not just something he can write off as, I just did a favor for my friend. It is at the event that is meant to win elections in November.
4: Does it bring you some hope? What do you think as we head into these midterms? 1-800-684-3110. Again, 1-800-684-3110. When you see people crossing the aisle and saying, I'm against socialism, I am for some common sense rules and laws, and I think these people are the right people for that job. What do you think? Give me a call and let me know. Again, at 1-800-684-3110. Again, we're going to have a very packed second half of the show with guests. So if you want to call in, this is the time to do it. Of course, also September 10th, it's been 1 year since the tragic assassination. Charlie Kirk, we'll talk about that a little bit more as well as we also head into the 25th anniversary of September 11th tomorrow.
2: I'm meteorologist Jason Caterina with your KFC weekend weather update. Saturday, variable cloudiness with a thunderstorm, high 91. Sunday, some sun, then turning cloudy with a thunderstorm in spots followed by rain, high 90. 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
4: Welcome back to Secula. Once again, we are going to take your phone calls at 1-800-684-3110. We did want to take a second, as we did at the end of the last segment, to say, of course, this is the 1 year, marking 1 year since the assassination of Charlie Kirk. So we know that a lot of people are keeping their eyes on a lot of the coverage going from there, as well as tomorrow, September 11th, 2026, marking 25 years since the September 11th attacks on New York City and the Pentagon, of course, Pennsylvania, and how that really reshaped and changed our world. We're going to discuss that, I'm sure, at length tomorrow, and we're going to keep things rolling today. But one of the more interesting things last night, of course, was the GOP midterms. Some of you met midterm convention. First time this has been held. Again, it's kind of a get out the vote moment here, and it is counter programming the NFL, which premiered last night. And Will, I don't know, maybe some people that went out last night to have one last O'Charlie's roll.
12: Yeah.
4: O'Charlie's closed. Sorry. Up. One of our friends this morning said 9 o'clock last night.
12: They went
4: last service.
12: Wow.
4: Served the last cup of
7: The rolls were good.
4: Rolls were good. Cup of potato soup last time.
7: Mm.
4: It's a different world we live in now,
7: Will. It's a different world, especially mm-hmm. because, one, we've never seen a midterm convention before.
4: Oh, you're wrong. I was thinking, yeah. I was still in Charlie's.
7: But what you see is that they made it kind of look like a presidential nominating convention. They had the different states' banners on the floor of the convention hall. They had speakers that came out. But this, I think it, one, shows the testament of where this was President Trump's idea. He wanted this made-for-TV event. And they were able to pull off some surprises, like this video from John Fetterman. They got attention to it. People went and watched this. And I think we should play the second half. In the first half, we showed where he was introducing himself, saying he's a Democrat, but he's a common sense Democrat. Then here's the what he went on to say about Senator McCormick as well as the president. Let's go ahead and roll this for people and then talk about it afterwards.
6: Dave McCormick is the kind of senator that gets the job done, and he's going to fight for Pennsylvania. I'm proud to count him as my friend. Right back over my shoulder, that's the iconic U.S. Steel Mill. And that's exactly the kind of thing that will work together and will work with President Trump to fight and defend the steel way of life right here in the Steel Valley. I have this opportunity to introduce this great American, a great senator. And yes, he's in a different party, but I'm proud to count him as my great friend. So for everybody in Dallas, I'm here to introduce Dave McCormick.
7: And then Dave McCormick, the senator from Pennsylvania who serves alongside John Fetterman, came out and spoke. But this entire video, once again, it's a total a little bit over a minute. But it shows, the as we said, the endorsement of Dave McCormick as a U.S. senator, saying that he gets the job done and he's fighting for Pennsylvania. That is so foreign to the entirety of the political rhetoric that we see these days. And I think why it was such an incredible moment just as a political observer to see this happen is that people that are fed up with a lot of the fighting, a lot of the back and forth, the rhetoric that they were trying to get to see this. This is the moment these people are going to see. A lot of people that didn't tune in to watch the speeches, maybe they were watching the NFL. Maybe they were at O'Charlie's, as you said. It's a Wednesday night in September when people weren't accustomed to watching an event like this.
4: I will be completely honest and transparent. Until yesterday, before we started prepping this show, I didn't know this event was happening.
7: Yeah.
4: I had been out of town for a week. I didn't really pay attention to what was going on in the news. I didn't know there was a midterm convention. I certainly did not know that you would have the heavy hitters showing up and that you'd have President Trump making an appearance last night. And of course, what's making headlines remember is more of the kind of Trumpish moments, not necessarily the substance that came out of this. So I think this was a brilliant move. Whoever was able to accomplish pulling off a Senator Fetterman. I mean, look, we've seen it before. I feel like you've had especially Southern Democrats that would show up and Republican conventions in previous years, but that was even before the current stature and the current state of our country, where crossing those lines can be very detrimental to your political future.
7: Well, and once again, this wasn't, say, an event surrounding like a passage of legislation that was bipartisan that Senator Fetterman was a part of, right? Like, you could imagine that. But even this, just the fact that he's there and saying positive things about President Trump and a Republican senator, it, like I said, it's kind of mind blowing that it seems so foreign to our discourse these days. But I think that's exactly why it was such a powerful moment and why many people, as we said, that didn't watch the midterm convention are going to end up seeing that clip. And that's going to make them maybe think, Maybe they aren't as evil as we thought. Maybe Republicans aren't all the rhetoric that we see. And that's what's important for a midterm voter. I feel like that is why that moment, I'm very curious if there's another surprise tonight, because they were able to do something that no one would have had on their bingo card.
4: What is on the docket tonight?
7: I'll pull up the litany.
4: But already had President Trump and
7: more
4: advance,
7: speeches,
4: right?
7: And I believe either President Trump speaks again, or the Vice President speaks, or some other combo. But it is President Trump made this event. Like, this wasn't an event that has ever happened before. There's no real reason other than just to rally the base. The people that win their nominating process in their primaries, they don't have to have delegates then go as you do. The reason for presidential conventions is because delegates go and officially nominate the party, the presidential candidate for their party. So it's not a necessary event. But it is an intriguing one.
4: Of names that you would know, I would say that are appearing tonight, there's a lot obviously appearing, but you have Senator Ted Cruz, you have Mike Johnson, you have a tribute to Charlie Kirk that will be happening, Mike Rogers, Governor Abbott, you have quite a few more, and then it is headlined, you have RFK Jr., Caroline Leavitt, Donald Trump Jr., Vice President Vance, and once again, President Trump as well. So they will be wrapping that up tonight, the two of them, but you have this sort of other heavy hitters list coming in before. So it should be pretty interesting to watch. Of course, all of that could change. We know that has happened over the time. There will also be freed American hostages speaking. There'll be a lot of other people that'll be surrounding this whole event.
7: Well, and I think even that, you know, things can change. I think that the original lineup was J.D. Vance was speaking one night and President Trump was speaking the other. And they even last minute kind of shifted around the lineup there to, I think, have the most impact. President Trump speaking both nights is actually very interesting. It shows how much he is paying attention to these midterms and how obviously his agenda it really kind of hangs on which way the midterm goes. Yeah. And I think that shows of coming up with novel things, new ideas, is what actually got President Trump elected the first time and reelected. Is that, remember, Republicans were like, let's not even use TikTok because of the security threats. We get that. But President Trump's campaign also realized, you know where voters are? On TikTok. He has not been afraid to go and do things that are different than the traditional way of doing politics in the Republican Party. I think it's in some ways could have even been seen as a risk of having someone like John Fetterman send that video. Obviously, people have warmed to him because he is speaks common sense on the conservative side. But at the same time, that's still putting someone up that was a big boogeyman in the political sphere when he was running for election. So he's not up for re-election until 2028. But I think if he doesn't leave the party, I think that they will be primarying him almost without a doubt.
4: Trying.
7: If it wasn't already certain, it is certain now.
4: And of course, tonight they'll also be doing a tribute to the 25th anniversary of September 11th. So I think there'll be a lot of that building up. The CEO of Tunnel to Towers is appearing. But you also have, the founder of Silk Road, who, remember, was pardoned, will be making an appearance. That's kind of a wild one.
7: That is wild. That is not. And I think that is playing to the libertarian,
4: the younger side, yeah,
7: angle of the Republican Party or the MAGA movement. That
4: may be the one that gets me to tune in to be like, what's he gonna say? On stage?
7: Right. That's a very fascinating move. And once again, I think some of the libertarian support, especially because of the Iranian conflict, has eroded from the MAGA base. That was a big coalition that actually, between the RFK Jr. side, that was more the health side libertarian, as well as the no new war side, he courted them in the 2024 election and actually got a lot of support. That kind of eroded because of the Iran conflict. And a lot of libertarians, I wouldn't say as a whole, but a lot of people that are libertarian are anti-Israel. And a lot of times that becomes anti-Semitism. This is an interesting play to try and get them re-engaged for the midterms.
4: Right, let's take a look at that coming up. Hey, I want to hear from you. We do have some phone lines open. Really, one of the last chances to be on the air today. So if you have a comment on any of these, whether that is that Republican convention that's happening in Texas currently, whether you want to talk about even the 1 year, like you said, the one marking 1 year since the assassination of Charlie Kirk, I'll take some calls coming up in the next segment. And then we're going to move on to our second half hour. We got Rick Grinnell joining us and Mike Pompeo, so don't go anywhere. We'll be right back.
7: Welcome to the all-new ACLJ app. Expert analysis and insight big tech can't censor. 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
4: Back to Seculo. You know, it's a very interesting time in society. We're dealing with a midterm election that is only a few weeks away, and it's a midterm election that really does have big consequences. Not that they don't always, but I feel like the eyes aren't on them as much as they have been this time, because we know, I think knowing that you have 2 years left of a President Trump administration, and that's it. So what's going to happen in the final 2 years, knowing President Trump is not up for re-election? And there'll be a new president, like it or not, there'll be a new president in 2 years. So what can President Trump get done in those last 2 years? And this is going to be a real moment here if it turns more blue in this country, or you even have a one-sided situation where you could have a potential of 2 years of a lame duck presidency, if you will, in terms of getting anything done. So the eyes are much more on this midterm than they have before, including this GOP midterm convention, which has never happened before. And you even had President Trump going out there and making big claims like, hey, if the Republicans win, that means we'll have, you know, more economic freedom, and I'll be able to give you all $5,000 checks. An interesting play from President Trump. One that, again, doesn't necessarily speak to traditional conservatism, doesn't necessarily speak to that, but does speak to working class America, as he has done for many times over the last decade.
7: Right. And I think we also have to look at the makeup of the Senate as well, because right now, as it stands, the Republicans still have a good chance of maintaining that. So that would also show that even it's divided within the both houses of Congress, that you're looking at a deadlock there. Things may not even make it to the president's desk, right, especially when you look at the types of members of the House that we know what their day one agenda is going to be if they take back over. It's going to be impeaching President Trump for a third time. We've already discussed this. They've already kind of telegraphed that. And if Hakeem Jeffries wants to keep his job as the leader of the Democrats in the House, he's going to have to basically go along with what a lot of these insurgent candidates want. They will be able to kind of hold his feet to the fire, in a sense, and say, these are the agenda items we want, not what would be something that's even able to be passed out of the Senate to get to the president's desk. But I want to play this too, because this goes back to the surprise by John Fetterman. This is how MS Now decided to talk about it. You have Jen Psaki on her show talking about this moment where John Fetterman by video introduced Republican Senator Dave McCormick. And she's talking to Mitch Landrieu, who was the mayor of New Orleans, was a rising star in Democrat politics during the Obama years. He was seen as someone who was considering making that leap and run for president. He definitely put feelers out. He definitely wrote the book that you see potential candidates write. And that all kind of fell apart. So I guess now he's just a commentator on MS Now. But he was seen as kind of a more moderate type of Democrat. He was a mayor in New Orleans, but did a lot of outreach with the state leadership as well. Here's how he framed the John Fetterman introduction, bite two.
12: I mean, his biggest risk right now is he's going to be primaried. Like Chris DeLuzio, who knows what he'll do? Others may primary him. I don't understand why he's doing that. But to me, it feels like Democrats need to be clear-eyed that he might flip parties. But what do you think?
13: First of all, I just saw that.
12: You hadn't seen it.
13: I have not seen it. And I'm flabbergasted by it in this sense, that I'm a common sense Democrat that doesn't like the extremes either. But I would never do something as stupid as that.
12: Yeah.
7: You would never do something as stupid as that is the way he framed John Fetterman introducing his friend, Dave McCormick, who he was showing the work they have done for the industry of Pennsylvania. So I think that also is very revealing. Someone that would consider themselves a common sense Democrat also that goes on and calls what John Fetterman did stupid. Now, politically speaking, perhaps. But it's also telling that someone that would call themselves a common sense Democrat wouldn't say, you know, it was also pretty courageous. He went out there and said, look, this is someone I can work with. Especially that it wasn't someone that's up for election this cycle. It's actually Dave McCormick's next election is after John Fetterman's.
4: I think it also shows that John Fetterman has a bigger plan here. And I think for a lot of these, you start calling people stupid and you start saying that you're flabbergasted and, you know, all this. It's you're not thinking like a politician thinks, which is I am 100% sure that they had these decisions in these meetings and said, yes, we're going to do this. And here's why. And here's how it's going to impact my future. And here's what I'm willing to risk. And here's where I'm planning on going. And I think you're probably going to see if Senator Fetterman wants to have a future in the Senate as a Democrat, you'll see some changes there. I also think you've seen him plant seeds to no longer at least maybe be a Democrat, not necessarily become a Republican. So he's going to start planting those seeds to try to get people from both sides of the aisle who are a bit more common sense, but maybe they are more traditionally left of center in Pennsylvania, but are not as far left as what is being presented currently from modern Democrats, and going, oh, maybe I could carve out a piece here, maybe I carve out a piece here, and I can become an independent representative, not unlike a Bernie Sanders, but instead of for Vermont, for a Pennsylvania. What does a Pennsylvania independent look like? And maybe that is more of a purple candidate. Don't think those conversations aren't happening. And if you don't think they're happening and you don't think this is a piece of that puzzle, then you're a fool yourself.
7: Well, and once again, the majority of the policies and things that John Fetterman votes for are not priorities of Republicans. They're not even ideologically
4: well over 90% he votes for the Democrats, right?
7: Right. Yeah. So when you start to look at that, it's like, oh, they're going to throw him out of the party over having a friend in the Senate that's a colleague. It used to be that was the criticism of the Senate, that they got along too well in the Senate, that their colleagues actually were friends outside of the political debate. But also,
4: yeah, look how many people hated or were so upset with the outpouring of love for Lindsey Graham after he passed away.
7: Right.
4: People were upset that their representatives,
7: that Cory Booker was praising him,
4: was saying he was a good man that I enjoyed working with, even if I disagreed with him. They were, you know, they were calling for their heads over just being a human being. So I think Senator Fetterman is well aware that's not how normal people and normal society works. And maybe he can make a play to those people.
7: Well, as well as the big issue is that he also supports Israel.
4: Of course.
7: And that has become a non-starter when it comes to the apparatus of the DNC. And it's only going to get worse after this election. That any hint of that when you see how many individuals that align with the DSA or even aren't aligned with the DSA, but have basically there's a line in the sand within the Democrat Party. And John Fetterman has said, you know, if that becomes a thing where we are officially the anti-Israel party, I'm out.
4: Yeah.
7: And so that's kind of his line in the sand as well.
4: It is. And you've seen a lot of interviews with him discussing that. I saw an interview with him with Jon Stewart where, you know, I thought it was actually a pretty respectful interview where they went back and forth. And then at the end, which I always hate when they do this, you know, the guest is gone and then they decide, oh, well, that was an insane conversation. I can't believe how crazy it is. Yeah, you know, you didn't have the guts to necessarily say that to the person's face. You said you disagreed with them and that kind of thing, but you couldn't. You had to wait until you got your little minions around you to say, oh, wasn't that crazy? And they used to do that all the time on CNN and other sources. Not just that. And look, I enjoy a lot of these broadcasts. I watch all sides, but I don't like when they do that to guests. I always feels like that is obnoxious. With that being said, 25 seconds left in this first half hour. You can still call in. We'll see if we get to you. 1-800-684-3122. I do want you to support the work of the ACLJ today. Become an ACLJ champion if you can. That's someone that gives on a monthly basis. You do that if you have the ability right now. It's a great way to get engaged right now. That's become an ACLJ champion at ACLJ.org. We'll be right back. Second half hour coming up.
14: With SRN News, I'm Keith Peters in Washington. The U.S. Supreme Court has rejected a new congressional map backed by President Trump for Missouri's November election. Missouri's chief election official says he has directed local authorities to instead use districts passed in 2022 following a legal battle that lasted nearly a year. The decision could change candidate choices for over a million voters. At the Republican midterm convention in Dallas, Texas today, Vice President J.D. Vance takes center stage with a primetime speaking slot just ahead of the president, which will provide a potential make-or-break platform for his own 2028 presidential ambitions. Their House and Senate majorities are at stake this fall. On Wall Street, the Dow down by 316 points. More details at SRNNews.com.
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2: Tonight, expect a chance of a thunderstorm in some areas early on, leading to partly cloudy skies and high humidity. The temperature will drop to 77 degrees. Moving into tomorrow, anticipate mostly cloudy conditions with a few thunderstorms developing in the afternoon as temperatures rise to a high of 90 degrees. Tomorrow night, there's a possibility of isolated thunderstorms in the evening, with skies remaining mostly cloudy and humidity persisting. The low will be around 78 degrees. I'm meteorologist Jason Caterina. That's your exclusive AccuWeather forecast on AM 930, The Answer.
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4: Welcome back to Seculo. Second half hour of the show. It's going to be a packed show. Look, we are covering a lot of different things. The GOP midterm convention, of course, marking 1 year since that the horrible assassination of Charlie Kirk. And, of course, tomorrow being the 25th anniversary of the September 11th attacks. We're going to talk about that as well. And we got more coming up from Mike Pompeo that we're going to talk a little bit. We're going to shift topics completely on that one. And with Rick Grinnell. So don't go anywhere. Very packed first half hour. Now we're going to have a very packed second half hour. We do have a call coming in. We can take that call.
7: Yeah,
4: let's go to Royce calling about Senator Fetterman's appearance. Go ahead.
23: How you doing? I actually think that Fetterman is a plant from the Democrats, and I have a theory as to why it's happening like that. Back in the early 2000s, there was a senator that made a backhanded comment about abortion, and the Democrats disowned him completely, kicked him off of all the committees. He ran to the Republicans and said, "I want to be a Republican." The Republicans shunned him. Then he ran to be a libertarian, and he went into obscurity. But if the Democrats were not going to shun this guy, and they were going to sit there and say he's okay for Fetterman to do, talk good stuff about Republicans, he's got to be a plant.
7: Well, I think you are seeing a lot of leadership and things that are displeased with Senator Fetterman. I think we will see a lot of people publicly say they didn't like what happened. I do think the fact that he is in the Senate is, as we've said many times, there are a little bit better friendships in the Senate than there are in the other chamber. But I do think it is almost definite that they are going to support someone else in a primary against him. And there's going to be a lot of money to try to get him out of that seat in just 2 years. They aren't going to kick him out of the Senate. I think if they were to disown him as a party over the Israel thing, I think that that would be something that within the Senate, they could actually lose a lot of support for. They're not ready to cross that line yet. But I think we are going to see a lot more of that after the midterm, as I said, and it'll be interesting to see how it plays out. I think your analogy to others in the past and how he hasn't necessarily just been completely thrown out of the party, I think they understand that that's a very dangerous game right now because Pennsylvania is a swing state. It is a state that is the old kind of the way Ohio used to be, the way Pennsylvania goes, so goes the nation in presidential politics. I think they're afraid of upsetting the apple cart too much for 2028. They've already got their eyes on that. They're almost looking beyond the midterm at this point when it comes to things like that. So I think it would be, he is challenging them to kick me out.
4: Oh, yeah.
7: That's what I'm saying.
4: This is all planned. Right. This is all planned. And look, we're going to get into that a little bit more in our next segment. We got Rick Grinnell joining us. You always know his political point of view and where he's coming at from the campaign world and everything is always spot on. So you're not going to want to miss that. And then following him, we got Mike Pompeo. So it's going to be a packed back half of the show. But you're not going to want to go anywhere. And I haven't spent really much time talking about this. You know, the work of the ACLJ continues. I've asked you to sign petitions. I've asked you to get involved. Today is a good day to really become a champion if you can. Champions really help support us. They allow us to take on really critical cases. They allow this show to continue to be on the air. They create the baseline. And we can only continue fighting those or fighting for you if we have your support. So again, you can join that fight by becoming an ACLJ champion. Essentially, remember, anyone that comes on a monthly basis gets to put in a donation that is of any kind. That's at $5 or more. And I appreciate that. Give monthly if you can. That is at aclj.org/champions. You can scan the QR code you see on the screen. When we get back, we're going to be joined by Rick Grinnell. If you do want to call in, I make no guarantees, but I'll do my best to get to you. That's at 1-800-684-3110. Again, we are marking a few different things here right now. Of course, we are 1 year since the assassination of Charlie Kirk. We are 25 years since the September 11th attacks. And of course, also, we are covering the GOP midterm campaigns or midterm conventions that is happening. I'm not used to saying that because it's such a new thing to say. We're going to chat about that when we get back on Seculo.
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4: Welcome back to Seculo. We are joined by Rick Grinnell now. And look, there's been a lot going on. A lot of people tuned in, hopefully last night, or at least they saw the clips of the GOP midterm conventions. Hard for me to say it, Will. I said that earlier because it's just such a something new.
7: Right.
4: You'll say a lot of new things, I feel like, in the world of politics. I feel like I've been saying the same thing over and over again every 2 years on repeat. But now I get to say something new. It's kind of fun.
7: Right. And once again, it was a new thing.
4: Yeah.
7: Something that had never been done before, but also something that hadn't been done often was you saw Senator Fetterman introduce a sitting Republican senator, his colleague in the delegation from Pennsylvania, Dave McCormick, who won election just in the 2024 cycle. Rick, he's getting a lot of flack in the press. We saw Mitch Landrieu. We played this earlier on with Jen Psaki, which, I mean, that is a snooze fest. But he was saying that I would never do something as stupid as that. What was your take on the big surprise of the night, which was Senator Fetterman saying nice things about his colleague and the president of the United States.
3: Look, we've seen at conventions in the past where former Democrats or former Republicans come back and talk about common sense and they cross the aisle. And it's usually like a big moment for the person. It's kind of an ego boost. I'm thinking of Adam Kinzinger, you know, who leaves the Republican Party and then bashes the Republican Party. But look, I think this was different last night. Fetterman, who is a sitting senator, decided to come out and say, look, the colleague that I have representing Pennsylvania, my Republican colleague, he's a great guy. And I want to, you know, just give him credit for being full of common sense. I thought it was an amazing moment. It's a brave moment for Fetterman. He's smart enough to know he's going to get hit by a lot of the Democratic media establishment. And that's exactly what they've been doing. He doesn't really care, to be honest. He's really pushing common sense. And we've seen him in his votes vote for common sense over the last couple of weeks. It's been great to see.
4: I mean, people pretend. I mean, like I said, the clip that we showed, they said, well, he's stupid for doing this. Clearly, it's an intentional move. And we brought this up earlier, Rick. It's sort of the sad state, because if this had happened 25 years ago or so, it would have been news. It would have been fun. You know, maybe it was like when some blue dog Democrat would show up at the GOP convention and that would happen. And there'd be those conversations and they would move on and it would be sort of a moment. But it wasn't that shocking. Now it's more shocking because of the way we are so divided here. And I even turned back to just a few weeks ago when Lindsey Graham passed away and how there was an outpouring on both sides of the aisle. And it felt like the Democrats that came out and just said, hey, you know what? It was a pleasure working with him. They took heat for just saying something like that.
3: Yeah. Look, we've got to get past this. We've got to be able to compliment individuals' votes. I'm certainly not saying that we need a uniparty or that everybody has to act alike. But there should be moments where you compliment your friend. And also, more than that, we should have senators and congressmen who cross the aisle, get to know each other, have dinner, get to know each other's family. John Danforth, a senator from Missouri, once told me that if you know the family of a colleague, you're less likely to attack them personally and that you're more likely to stick to the policy discussions, which is, I think, exactly what we need.
7: Well, and I think what's interesting about this moment also is you're already seeing the media, and I am certain we will see elected Democrats fall into the trap that was set, because one, he didn't endorse a candidate. Now, yes, the entire convention is about the midterm elections, but Senator McCormick isn't up for reelection, and he said nice things about him. He said something about the industry that is within Pennsylvania, which all of his constituents care about. And yet we're going to see in an election where who really matters? It's not the fringes of the party. It's the people who are undecided, more moderate, maybe in if that means anything anymore, suburban voters that are actually tired of the identity politics and a lot of the vitriol that we see. And they're going to say, wait a second, they're bashing him for just saying that, hey, we're getting stuff done for our constituents. I think that could backfire majorly because they're falling into this trap.
3: Well, I think you're right, because the other thing that's happened is that Fetterman has really stuck to policy discussions. He's talked about biological men in women's sports. He's talked about capitalism. And he's been talking just a common sense about the border and immigration. And so he's stuck to the policy issues. He's not coming out and saying Republicans are better than Democrats. He's calling out the specific policy issues that he agrees with. I think it's dangerous to go up against someone who's talking about the policy issues, because how do you disagree? He's literally embracing common sense.
4: I want to go ahead and actually quickly, Rick, while you're here, take a call. I want to go to Kathy, who's calling in Kentucky. Kathy, go ahead.
8: Yes. Can you hear me okay?
4: I can. Go ahead.
8: All right. Well, my thoughts are, let the Democrats go ahead and primary him out. And I hope he gets a lot of press over it, because my family, who has many common sense Democrats, hopefully will be pulled out with him. That all he's going to do is, you know, they're saying Democrats because they've always been Democrats. But when they see, as you've been telling them, the Democrat Party has left you, if Fetterman gets primaried out, I hope he brings lots of common sense Democrats out too.
4: Yeah, and we know, Kathy, you're in Kentucky, that there are a lot of Democrat voters in Kentucky,
6: right,
4: more so than you would expect. And again, they probably don't line up. And I think that's true in Pennsylvania, Rick, with this far left movement that seems to be trying to take over.
3: Well, look, I think Kathy's point is even a better, larger point. It's not just about his future primary, but how many conservative Democrats across the country are feeling emboldened for this election because Fetterman is giving them a little bit of cover to complement the policy issues that are common sense coming from Republicans.
7: Yeah, and I think, once again, as Kathy mentions, Kentucky, you see those places around the country that it's still sticking to that label of Democrat. But what we've learned over the past decade now is that as the Republican Party has become a bigger tent party, is that the traditional working party, those that stand up for those that earn their living the hard way throughout this country and really are the backbone of this country. We talked about with J.B. McCuskey, the attorney general of West Virginia, earlier this week as they took on New York with their climate super fund, that really the Democrat Party has left behind blue collar workers in this country, people that actually built the infrastructure and continue to maintain this country and all of the growth that we've seen over our history. The party has left them. So they may still have these labels that they've clung to for their history, that we are Democrats, but that doesn't really define the politics of what a Democrat is anymore. And I think, as you mentioned, Rick, that's what this is showcasing more than anything.
3: Look, Senator McCormick did a great job of that last night. When he was talking, he had all of these individuals come out who are working class union guys,
7: right,
3: common sense Democrats, some of them common sense Republicans. They came out to highlight all of the buildings and the trades and the infrastructure processes that they are supporting. I think that that was a great moment because individuals who are union members or common sense Democrats see someone like that coming out and saying, you know what, I'm just like him. I'm a worker in America who wants common sense policies. I want to close the border. I want to support capitalism. I don't want biological men in sports. The Democrats are on the wrong side. Lastly, I'll just say the Democrats have given us a big gift because their candidates are losers. Their candidates are far left radicals. We need to put their candidates on TV more and more. Let them speak freely. They will sink themselves.
4: Thank you, Rick, for joining us. We always appreciate your insight, especially right now as we head into a really contested political moment here, an election heading up in just a few weeks. It's always great to hear from Rick Grinnell, who was so involved in so many of the important elections of our time. With that being said, next segment, we're going to be joined by someone completely different. Mike Pompeo is joining us. What do you think about that? Hit me up in the comments. We got phone lines open still for you. I don't know if we're going to take calls or comments in the next segment because, Will, we're going to be shifting topics a little bit here. So if you're kind of sick of hearing about the midterm convention, we're going to hit some other things.
7: That's right. Yeah, we've got some updates on, one, the conflict in Iran that has seemed to ratchet back up a little bit this last week or so, as well as some news out of Russia and Ukraine that we are going to ask the secretary about, as he has a new article up at ACLJ.org that's fascinating. We'll ask him about it, but it is titled, "Russia is Testing the West. Will We Pass?" And we are going to ask him about that just coming up.
4: That being said, also, go to ACLJ.org because all of this content at ACLJ.org is available for you without a paywall. We're one of the few websites, I feel like, where you don't have to go in and start paying to watch, to listen, to read. We don't do that here, but that's only because you support the work. And because you support it, we're able to offer it free to everyone. So go to ACLJ.org, spend some time on there, read this article, Secretary Pompeo. If you like it, share it. If you feel other ways, share it with your friends. Have these discussions. We want to open up real conversations with Americans across the country, obviously. And of course, our content exists all over the world because of you. Be right back.
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4: Welcome back to Seculo. Is Secretary Pompeo with us? Just making sure we got him. Yes, we have Secretary Mike Pompeo joining us. Got a new article up on ACLJ.org that's worth reading. You should go check it out. 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We'll let you take it from here.
7: That's right. Mr. Secretary, a lot of this has been overshadowed because of how much the Iran conflict is in the news. But what we are still dealing with and seeing are the aggression of Russia as it deals with the war in Ukraine. And there is one yesterday just reports that Zelensky had to delay a flight because of a drone incursion near his airport where he was flying from Moldova to Norway, as well as we're seeing that the Wall Street Journal reported that there was a failed drone attack by Russia on a German airport less than a week ago. And at a time we know that the CIA director, a position you've held before, went to Moscow to warn the Russians not to attack NATO members, we are seeing more aggression towards the West by Russia. What do you think Russia's endgame is with this?
21: Great to be with you. My sense is that Putin is testing. He's testing Europeans to see if he can, by flying some drones. The drone attack you talked about was in Leipzig at the airport in Germany. There have been several dozen incursions, all of them intentional. That is, they're testing to see what the air defenses look like, what the radar systems look like. But most importantly, they're testing to see European resolve. If they're successful at making some modest attack on Europe, will the Europeans stop supporting the Ukrainians? That's what he certainly hopes for. And so I don't see any reason to think that he will slow down that effort. I hope Director Ratcliffe was unambiguous about what it would mean if he came after NATO in a serious way. But I think Vladimir Putin's goal is to test the European government, the European political leadership, to see if they are prepared to do the necessary to defend their own sovereignty.
7: Well, and this article that you have up, and I encourage everyone to go read it, because at a time when there is multifaceted conflicts around the world, and our United States is front and center in a lot of them, being able to read the analysis that you provide is so strong and such a benefit to the ACLJ members and listeners. But this article is, Russia is testing the West. Will we pass? And you mentioned that that these incursions, these are tests, they see how we respond. How can the West pass these tests? And do you think that even these countries will be unified in their response?
21: Well, look, Europe historically has had trouble becoming unified around these things because there are frontline states like the Baltic nations and Poland, and then there's nations that don't face the crisis as immediately. We certainly saw that in World War II, right, where the frontline nations fought and the others just hoped like heck that the bad guys would leave them alone. But what I think Europe has learned in the intervening period is that they've got to do this together. And so we can absolutely pass this test. If you pass this test, by when there's an incursion like this, you impose real costs. You make clear you saw it, B, you know it was them, and then C, and here's the cost that we're going to impose in response to that. Look, you fly a drone inside the border, nobody's injured. Okay, fine. A response doesn't need to be over the top, but it needs to be crisp and clear, and the threat of continued escalation and response needs to be so certain that Vladimir Putin can be deterred, because, you know, we've talked about this before. The goal isn't to win a war against the Russians. The goal is to deter them from continued aggression and continued threats against Europe.
4: Secretary Pompeo, we also have seen quite an uptick happening in Iran. And again, it feels like this always happens. We have you on that these conversations kind of circle around themselves. Ukraine, Russia, and Iran. You had President Trump last night at the midterm convention making a statement saying that the

0: consistently underestimated is President Trump's willingness to respond, not just tit for tat, but when they come after us, even if no one's injured, no one's killed, that he responds in a way that imposes real costs on them. And what we have now with the blockade in place, with no Iranian product being able to make its way through the strait and out so that Iran can receive revenue, and Secretary Bessent at Treasury's economic efforts, the IRGC is now trying to figure out how do you get out of the box. I suspect they'll continue to act out, and I suspect President Trump will continue to respond. And that is how we ultimately get to what President Trump is talking about, an end to this conflict where the Iranian regime realizes that they cannot get enough leverage on the United States to make us back down, back off, and give them what they ultimately want, which is to be left alone to continue their terror across the world.
1: Mr. Secretary, thank you so much for joining us today. I know you're traveling, but it's always great for our audience to hear from you, as well as to be able to read these pieces that you publish at ACLJ.org. And I encourage everyone to go check that one out. It's titled, Russia is Testing the West. Will we pass? So once again, thank you, Mr. Secretary, for joining us today.
2: And these are real reads, by the way. This is not, you know, thrown together content that's up on our website. We have incredible writers here. And of course, we have an incredible team, including someone like Secretary Pompeo, providing great content. And like I said before, and I know that you may think I say this ad nauseum, but it's just true. When yesterday I'm having to, you know, text Will, can you give me an article from this one? Because you're a member over here and I'm not a member over here. And, you know, I'm a New York Times. You're a New York Times person. I'm not a New York Times. I'm over here doing it gets so confusing and annoying when you're trying to actually stay informed in what's happening. We decided very long time ago that we would not put a paywall in front of our content. Now, again, that only happens because those of you support us financially allow that to happen. Because if not, then there is no way to pay the writers. There is no way to pay someone like a Secretary Pompeo or to have this broadcast on the air each and every day. Because it's important to you that this content reaches as many people as it can, because it's important to you that the legal side of the ACLJ can operate without ever sending a bill to a client, you decided to become an ACLJ supporter or an ACLJ champion. A supporter, someone that gives one time a year, a couple times a year, maybe you give $50 here, $20 here, $10, whatever it may be. And then those that are ACLJ champions that have said, whether it's $5 or $5,000, that I'm going to give every month to the organization. Because we believe that we know that it is a tough time, you know, in this economy right now for a lot of people. And those of you who are sacrificing that $5 are just important people that are sacrificing the $5,000. And I want you to think about giving monthly, because what it does, it creates a budget for us, keeps a balance where we can go, okay, we know what we can spend this month to get our lawyers to where they need to go, to spend on flights, spend on the content that we have on our website, to pay our incredible video team, our radio team, the audio team, social media. Think about all the different components that have to go in just to get this show on the air. And that is only because you support the work. You hear an ad in your area, that doesn't go to us. That goes to the station or to the network. So the way that we are supported, 99.99999% probably, you know, it's an estimate, probably close, support comes from those who give one time a year, $25, $75. And of course, the baseline ACLJ champions. So I encourage you to do that today if you can. And with that, we know tomorrow is going to be a heavy day for a lot of people. Again, 25 years since September 11th attacks. We'll be talking about that and a lot more coming up tomorrow on Secula.
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4: With SRN News, I'm Keith Peters in Washington. Donald Trump's pitch to send Americans $5,000 checks should Republicans prevail in the November midterms is drawing reaction across the political spectrum. Lawyer John Day says President Trump's payment promise raises a big question.
5: This money would have to be appropriated by Congress, would have to be approved by Congress. It doesn't just exist out there in a slush fund for the president to hand out. So Congress would have a say in whether or not it gets authorized. And you can draw your own conclusions about whether that's likely or not.
4: The Committee for a Responsible Federal Budget's Mark Goldwine says the U.S. has some $40 trillion in debt and has no money to simply give away.
6: You give away dividends when you sort of have extra dividends when you have

0: extra surpluses, and we have quite the opposite. We're deeply in debt.
1: Republicans are working to shrug off voter concerns about the economy. The New York City Police Department is gearing up to protect residents tomorrow for the September 11th 25-year commemoration ceremony and the start of the Jewish New Year. Correspondent Laura Winters reports.
2: New York City Police Commissioner Jessica Tisch holding a news conference alerting New Yorkers and tourists of the increase in patrols on Friday at the 9/11 25-year ceremony at Ground Zero. Then at sundown, beefed up patrols around synagogues as the start of the two-day Jewish New Year celebration begins at sundown.
3: Even as shootings and murders fall into historic lows, hate crimes are moving in the wrong direction. Through the first 8 months of this year, confirmed hate crimes citywide are up 16%, and anti-Semitic hate crimes are up 9%.
2: Laura Winters reporting.
1: On Wall Street, the Dow down by 316 points, the Nasdaq dropped 171, with the S&P 500 lower by 44 points today. This is SRN News.
4: From firearms and personal security to defense of the Second Amendment, BearingArms.com is the clearinghouse for guns, ammo, and the Second Amendment.
5: We asked Larry Elder what America means to him.
6: America to me means my father was right. 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You get out of life what you put into it. 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How you deal with those bad things will tell your mother and me if we raised a man. That's America.
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11: Tonight, expect a chance of a thunderstorm this evening, then becoming partly cloudy and humid. The low will be 77 degrees. Tomorrow will bring mostly cloudy skies with a few afternoon thunderstorms possible, reaching a high of 90 degrees. Tomorrow night, there could be isolated thunderstorms in the evening. Otherwise, it'll be mostly cloudy and humid with a low of 78 degrees. I'm meteorologist Jason Caterina. That's your exclusive AccuWeather forecast on AM 930, The Answer.
12: This is Audie Bach. Welcome to the wisdom of Larry Elder, the sage from South Central. He means South Central Los Angeles, but now he's the sage for all of South Central Florida, too.
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16: Larry Elder here, the sage from South Central, the Prince of Pico Union, the Czar of Common Sense, the great Eldersky, Don Lorenzo. Welcome to the program. No victor crests allowed because we've got a country to save.

0: With SRN News, I'm Keith Peters in Washington. A California couple surrogate who refused their wishes to have an abortion is asking the U.S. Supreme Court to intervene in a custody dispute over the four-week-old child who was born with a serious heart defect. McKenna West gave birth in August at a Dallas hospital. The U.S. Supreme Court has rejected a new congressional map backed by President Trump for Missouri's November election. Missouri's chief election official says he has directed local authorities to instead use districts passed in 2022 following a legal battle that lasted nearly a year. The decision could change candidate choices for over a million voters. On Wall Street, the Dow down by 316 points, the Nasdaq dropped 171, the S&P 500 lower by 44. More details at srnnews.com.
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5: Tonight, expect a chance of thunderstorms in some areas early on, followed by partly cloudy skies and humidity. The temperature will drop to 77 degrees. Tomorrow is set to be mostly cloudy with a few thunderstorms developing in the afternoon, reaching a high of 90 degrees. In the evening, there is a possibility of scattered thunderstorms. Otherwise, expect mostly cloudy conditions and high humidity with a low of 78 degrees. I'm meteorologist Jason Caterina. That's your exclusive AccuWeather forecast on AM 930, The Answer.
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0: say a few things. I'm just going to wrap it up. Illinois Governor J.B. Pritzker said Trump is, quote, suffering from dementia. I think we can all see that. Those of you who watched it last night, he stood up there, went off script, as he often does, spoke for over an hour and a half. Did the man seem like he had dementia? Could Biden have done something like that? Are you kidding me? James Tallarico, the Texas Democrat candidate for Senate, apparently no longer believes there are six genders. CNN's Jake Tapper said, given the unpopularity of President Trump, the Senate races in Michigan and Maine are surprisingly tight. Gavin Newsom says Barack Obama gave him the green light to gerrymander California. Does that make Barack Obama a king? All of this and more, 888-971-SAGE. Rick is in Los Angeles. Rick, you're on the Larry Elder Show.
1: Hey, Larry, thanks for taking my call.
0: My pleasure.
1: I just left a message for Governor Newsom, and I told him, I said, why do you want to do this with making the Muslim holidays a statewide holiday? You're opening up a real can of worms here. So we have Rosh Hashanah and Kippur coming up. So you're telling me that the Jews don't rank to get their own holiday, right? And what about the Hindus? And what about every single other religious group in the state of California is going to come after you and go, hey, why did you slide us? I think he's going to commit absolute political suicide if he approves this.
0: And Rick, you left out the Wiccans.
1: Thank you. Who knows?
0: Who knows?
1: I'm a California man. We have aliens that are probably have a religious sect here in our state.
0: Probably. Rick, thank you very much for the call. I appreciate it. Oh, my goodness. Speaking of Gavin Newsom, he said that it was Barack Obama who gave him the green light last year to gerrymander California. Barack Obama. I told you about how Barack Obama redesigned his Senate seat using gerrymandering. I'm Larry Elder.
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5: With SRN News, I'm Keith Peters in Washington. Another loss for Republicans who are trying to redraw congressional maps in as many states as they can before the midterm elections. Correspondent Donna Warder reports.
6: The U.S. Supreme Court has once again rejected GOP efforts to use a Missouri congressional map backed by President Donald Trump that was drawn to help Missouri Republicans gain one seat in the U.S. House in the November elections. The High Court's decision Thursday comes right before ballots begin going out for the midterms, and Republicans are trying to hold on to control of the U.S. House. Now that the U.S. Supreme Court has twice refused to intervene to keep the Trump-backed map in place, it's likely that an old map passed by Republican lawmakers after the last census in 2022 would be used. I'm Donna Warder.
5: There's a new legal motion in the Lindsey Clancy case.
7: Lindsey Clancy's attorney, Kevin Reddington, is asking the judge in the trial to acquit Clancy of all charges and decide that she's not guilty by reason of insanity for the killing of her three children. 11 of 12 jurors were ready to clear Clancy of criminal responsibility last Friday, but their deadlock forced the judge to declare a mistrial, leaving the case unresolved. Reddington's motion asked the same judge to acquit Clancy, which would prevent a second trial. Prosecutors have yet to say whether they'll seek to put the 36-year-old

0: former labor and delivery nurse on trial again. I'm Lisa Dwyer.
1: A California couple's surrogate who refused their wishes to have an abortion is asking the U.S. Supreme Court to intervene in a custody dispute over the four-week-old child who was born with a serious heart defect. McKenna West gave birth in August at a Dallas hospital. On Wall Street, the Dow down by 316 points, the NASDAQ dropped 171. This is SRN News.
2: Foundations of Freedom, a look at America's founding principles and the leaders who shaped our nation.
3: Ronald Reagan understood that preserving liberty required more than defending it. It had to be taught. In his 1989 farewell address, Reagan warned America about the danger of losing its national memory. If we forget what we did, we won't know who we are. Reagan understood that a free nation cannot preserve principles its people no longer understand. Every generation must learn why America's freedoms matter, understand the sacrifices that secured them, and accept the responsibilities that come with self-government. Liberty cannot be simply inherited. It must be intentionally passed from one generation to the next. Because when we fail to teach the meaning of freedom, we eventually lose the will to preserve it. So, are we preparing the next generation merely to inherit liberty, or teaching them why it is worth preserving?
1: Oil prices continue to be a drag on the market. We hear all about today's Wall Street activity from financial correspondent Seth Sutel reporting from New York City.
4: Stocks fell again on Wall Street after crude oil prices jumped back to where they were in May. The S&P 500 lost 0.6% Thursday. The Dow fell 316 points. That's about 0.6%. The NASDAQ composite sank 0.7%. The price of Brent crude briefly traded over $108 a barrel as the war with Iran continues to clog the global flow of crude. Treasury yields rose sharply as bond traders got more worried about inflation. The yield on the 10-year Treasury note jumped to 4.95%. Mortgage buyer Freddie Mac said mortgage rates rose for the third week in a row to the highest level in more than a year. Seth Sutel, New York.
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13: Tonight, expect the possibility of a thunderstorm in some areas early on, with skies clearing later to become partly cloudy. The temperature will drop to 77 degrees. Moving into tomorrow, anticipate mostly cloudy skies with a chance of a couple of thunderstorms developing in the afternoon. The high temperature will reach 90 degrees. Tomorrow night, there is a chance of another thunderstorm in spots during the evening, with skies remaining mostly cloudy and humid. The low will be around 78 degrees. That's your AccuWeather forecast. I'm meteorologist Jason Caterina for AM 860.
14: Can I be in charge for a while? Sir, yes, sir!
15: What's the most you ever lost on a coin toss?
16: Larry Elder here, the sage from South Central, the prince of Pico Union, the czar of common sense, the great Eldersky, Don Lorenzo. Welcome to the program. No victor crafts allowed, because we've got a country to save.

0: with SRN News. I'm Keith Peters in Washington. Republicans are gathered in Dallas for the closing day of their party's midterm convention. Their aim is to highlight President Trump's influence and boost enthusiasm among GOP voters ahead of November's midterm election. Both Mr. Trump and Vice President J.D. Vance are expected to address the gathering late Thursday evening. The Supreme Court has rejected a new congressional map backed by President Trump for Missouri's November election. Missouri's chief election official says he has directed local authorities to instead use districts passed in 2022 following a legal battle that lasted nearly a year. The decision could change candidate choices for over a million voters. On Wall Street, the Dow down by 316 points, the Nasdaq dropped 171. This is SRN News.
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13: Tonight, expect a chance of a thunderstorm this evening, followed by partly cloudy skies and high humidity. The low will be around 77 degrees. Tomorrow will bring mostly cloudy conditions with a few afternoon thunderstorms possible. The high temperature will reach 90 degrees. Tomorrow night, there is a chance of a thunderstorm in the evening. Then it will be mostly cloudy and humid with a low of 78 degrees. That's your AccuWeather forecast. I'm meteorologist Jason Caterina for AM 860, The Answer.
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0: right? Say they want to bring back black socialism. Abdul El Sayed, number 36.
1: This country was built on the opposition to tyranny. The idea that nobody should be able to take over your streets, tell you what to think, make you fear the arm of government itself. If we're serious about government of the people, by the people, and for the people, if we're serious about a constitutional republic, then we've also got to get serious about the idea that ICE has no place here. It cannot be reformed, it cannot be retrained, it needs to be abolished. Yeah.
0: So we're going to abolish ICE. And this is Tallarico in September 2020 saying he wants to dismantle capitalism. Number 22.
2: The multifaceted threat of a climate crisis, an economic crisis, and a social justice crisis, I think that kind of New Deal effort would be the only approach to start to address all three in a thoughtful and meaningful way.
3: Good for you, Jim.
4: Thank you very much. The second question, communities of color receive the most harm from the impacts of climate change. Yet,
2: so thankful that young activists have really drawn the link between climate change and white supremacy and capitalism in our country. And I think only ending the ways that all three of those oppressive systems work together are we going to be able to begin the process of dismantling them.
0: Dismantling capitalism. Wow. Don't leave town.
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8: With SRN News, I'm Keith Peters in Washington. Conservatives across the country are remembering the loss of Charlie Kirk, who was assassinated a year ago today, as his organization continues to expand nationwide. Correspondent Laura Winters reports.
9: Today marks 1 year that conservative Charlie Kirk was assassinated while speaking at a Turning Point USA event on the campus of Utah Valley University. In a fact sheet, Turning Point says it saw unprecedented expansion in the 2025-26 school year, with over 1 million students who are now members continuing Charlie's legacy. Those students with chapters at more than 3,000 high school clubs and 1,500 college chapters. Laura Winters reporting.
8: President Trump says he plans to give every American adult $5,000 if Republicans retain control of the House and Senate in the midterm elections. Lawyer John Day says the president's payment promise is legal.
10: This is a campaign promise. It's not a payment to individuals to try to get them to vote in a particular way, and there's a distinction. So it's essentially saying this is a promise made during a campaign. It would apply to the way it was described by President Trump. It would apply to everybody, Democrats, Republicans, people who didn't vote, as long as you're an adult citizen of the U.S.
8: However, the plan would further exacerbate the country's nearly $1.8 trillion annual budget deficit. An ally of President Trump, Joseph DeGeneva, says he has resigned from his post leading a Justice Department investigation into whether former law enforcement and intelligence officials conspired against the Republican president. On Wall Street, the Dow down by 316 points, the NASDAQ dropped 171, the S&P lower by 44. This is SRN News. A Canadian doctors group makes a shocking proposal. Correspondent Michael Harrington reports.
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